0: and the federal government approves the design of envelopes. Election officials have warned implementation is impossible before the midterms. The first wave of mail ballots will be sent out next week.
1: Fox's Jared Halpern at the White House. The parent company of Facebook and Instagram agrees to a landmark settlement in the trial over teen social media addiction.
2: Over the next 10 years, Meta will have to pay up to $18 billion to the coalition of 29 states that sued the tech giant. California alone will get up to $2 billion, money earmarked for youth mental health programs. And the long list of changes on Facebook and Instagram include time limits, stopping notifications, a block on the app during critical overnight hours, and bans on beauty features like plastic surgery filters.
1: Fox's Claudia Cowan in Oakland, California. The settlement still needs the approval of the court. A military judge has set a trial date of June 5th, 2028 for accused 9/11 mastermind Khalid Sheikh Mohammed and three co-conspirators, rejecting a request by prosecutors to begin proceedings in January. The four men have been held at Guantanamo Bay since 2003. This coming as the country prepares to mark 25 years since the attacks. 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
4: I'm Trent Rice, WIBA News. A Madison man faces a number of homicide charges in a crash last November that killed three people on the city's southwest side. Police say 40-year-old Kyle Stanzel was arrested by Monona police Tuesday. Madison police say Stanzel was driving an SUV on Cross Country Road when it rolled, throwing all four occupants. Three people were pronounced dead at the scene. Police say excessive speed, alcohol, and drugs were factors in the crash. Madison police think the person who held up a gas station last night may be responsible for two similar crimes. Police say a Citgo on Mineral Point Road was held up by a man wearing a hoodie with a handkerchief covering his face, carrying a long gun. Two other robberies happened in the area. The first at a mobile on Gammon Lane, July 25th. The second, August 13th, at the same Citgo that was held up last night. Madison police want more than $1 million for new tasers.
5: The Wisconsin State Journal reports the request is part of the department's 2027 budget proposal, which was submitted before last month's deadly shooting of Corey Ruiz. Officers unsuccessfully deployed older versions of the less-than-lethal devices in an attempt to subdue Ruiz. He was then shot by Officer Keel Badinger-Peterson. The request will be included in Madison's capital budget, which goes before the Common Council next month. Raymond Newbert, Wisconsin Radio Network.
4: The state of Wisconsin will get as much as $313 million as part of a nationwide settlement with the owners of Facebook, Instagram, and WhatsApp. Meta will pay more than $17 billion and is also required to make sweeping child safety reforms. The lawsuit said Meta designed its social media platforms to engage children and get them addicted. The suit also claims Meta misled users about the safety of its apps. I'm Trent Rice, WIBA News.
3: Have you heard the news? Social media monster Meta settles for $17
6: 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We overperformed in our settlement.
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27: Biden, Harris, Mayorkas did for the 4 years they were lying to the country and saying the border's closed, border's secure, was the most preventable national security disaster in our history. I have said repeatedly that all of the people that are murdered and raped, all the children that are molested, all the drugs that are brought in because of the cartels, any act of terror, because we have over 12 million unvetted illegals from over 200 countries, including known terrorists. They've not been able to get all of them. They've gotten a lot of people, and they are deporting them. But they're doing it. It's an uphill battle because Democrats are protecting people. Not only are they protecting people, They won't cooperate with ICE. They look at ICE as the enemy. I mean, look how extreme it got in Minnesota with, you know, Tampon Tim, who wants to put feminine hygiene products in boys' bathrooms. Remember, he wanted to give taxpayer-funded college scholarships to illegals in the state of Minnesota. And then, of course, he recently gives a pardon to an illegal immigrant convicted of raping a 10-year-old girl multiple times. I mean, it gets worse and worse and worse. I mean, Gavin Newsom, we'll play this in a second, is out there bragging, I know I took a controversial stand and I'm providing health care for illegal immigrants. Well, what you're doing is aiding and abetting and putting your seal of approval on the law breaking people that didn't respect our laws, our borders, our sovereignty. That's what he's doing. Anyway, in a second, we'll be joined by Jim Jordan, who has now renewed his investigation into states whose governors, DAs continued to illegally assist non-citizens. First, let's start with Mark Wayne Mullen, and then we'll get to Gavin.
0: 250,000 non-citizens registered to vote in just four states. Mind you, we have 46 other states. And just four states, we've identified 250,000 non-citizens registered to vote in California, and Pennsylvania, New Jersey, and Nevada. We also worked with proactive states to identify 28,000 non-citizens on their voter rolls, plus 400,000 individuals that are still registered to vote that are deceased.
27: Now, this is, show governor, full-time podcaster, full-time ex-poster, full-time world traveler, full-time author that has his friends buy his book in bulk, Gavin Newsom, bragging over the fact that he provides health care and other benefits to illegals that don't respect our law, our borders, and our sovereignty. Listen to this.
1: In a controversial way, I'm not naive, and I'll take the grief. I said I'm committed to universal health care, and I meant it. The voters supported me on multiple occasions, and we delivered it regardless of pre-existing conditions, ability to pay, and immigration status.
27: Oh, and immigration status. Well, how is that not aiding and abetting and even rewarding illegal immigrant activity? And what would it do other than incentivize people to keep coming? Thank God, under President Trump, the border is now completely secure. They're letting nobody in. He is the chairman of the all-powerful, very important House Judiciary Committee. Jim Jordan of Ohio joins us to discuss his investigation into these states, these governors, these DAs that are illegally assisting non-citizens. They refuse to cooperate with the White House. We do have something called the Supremacy Clause, that federal laws are enforced by the federal government, not by state governments. And, you know, why are they never held accountable? Anyway, Jim Jordan, welcome back, sir.
2: Sean, good to be with you. Let me just pick up, you're so good, your introduction. Think about what they systematically set about to do. They let in 10 million illegal migrants. Then they create all over the country sanctuary jurisdictions, which makes it difficult to apprehend those illegal migrants when they commit another crime in addition to coming into the country illegally. And then third, they say, we're going to go after ICE agents. We're going to dox them, track them, harass them, spit on them, go after their family, all kinds of things they do. And the Democrats said, we're not going to pay them. So that's the big picture. And then when you think about how pervasive this sanctuary jurisdiction issue is, 18 cities, 11 states, three counties like Fairfax County, where DeSoto is the DA, right there just outside of D.C. in Northern Virginia, and the District of Columbia, those areas represent almost a third of the population lives in a jurisdiction where the politicians tell local law enforcement, don't work with federal law enforcement when it comes to enforcing federal law. The dumbest policy I've ever seen. And of course, the final thing is, and this is where it's tragic, innocent people get killed because these soft on crime prosecutors in sanctuary jurisdictions treat illegal migrants who commit crimes. They take into account, we've seen the policy, we've seen the stuff, they take into account their immigration status, and they release them to the street, and you have people get killed, like Stephanie Mentor there in Fairfax County, by a guy that the police said he's going to do harm. He's stabbed numerous people. He's going to do harm. We shouldn't let, and they let him out, and he killed Stephanie Mentor. That's how bad this is. And it's so pervasive, and it's one of the crazy policies, again, of the crazy left, which now controls the Democrat Party.
27: All right, explain the Supreme Court now is allowing President Trump to clear up voter rolls. Let's get your take on that decision and what it means for the pending midterms.
2: Yeah, it's common sense. The court said the president's executive order makes so sense when you look at how post offices have to deal with mail-in ballots and other things. Just good common sense, consistent, frankly, with the common sense that's in the Save America Act that you shouldn't have as the Secretary of Homeland Security, Mr. Mullen, Mark Wayne was just talking about. You can't have illegals on the voter registration rolls, illegals voting. Even Mikey Sherrill, the Democrat governor of New Jersey, said, yeah, we had several thousand people who were non-citizens who were on the voter registration rolls, and some of them actually voted in elections, which is against the law. So this is all designed to give confidence, clarity, and security to our election process. President Trump is 100% right that this is just a good common sense thing to do.
27: Explain to me, like, for example, I brought up the case of Tim Walz and what he did to this illegal convicted of raping multiple times a 10-year-old little girl. How that has not blown up into a massive scandal controversy and there's no accountability for him. In my mind, that is one of the most disgustingly corrupt things I've ever seen any governor ever do. You know, I talked about the Democratic Party not standing for the family of Lake and Riley and Jocelyn Nungary and Rachel Morin when the president got reelected and gave his joint session speech when he got back into office. And they would not stand. Democrats sat on their hands for those families. They wouldn't stand and honor them and clap for them. They lost their children. This is not a red-blue issue. This is not liberal-conservative in terms of an issue. This is love and compassion for families that have suffered the worst consequences of this most preventable national security disaster.
2: Yeah, you're right. But the bottom line, they'd rather be against President Trump than be for common sense. And it's sad. You know, you think about this party. I said this the other day, Sean, the once great party of FDR and JFK is now anti-Israel, anti-Semitic, socialist, pro illegal migrant, pro men and women's sport. You could just keep going, and you know the list better than anyone. So that's what's become of a once great political party, and it's all about going after President Trump and being for all these crazy left wing DSA policies. That's what's going on here, and that's why they're not held to account. It's because so many people in their party are actually for that craziness, and I think it just underscores again how important this midterm election is. Because it's really,
27: it's really bad. All right, can you explain to me what's going on in Ohio? Because I'm looking at these polls, and Sherrod Brown, who was shown the door because he was such a leftist, if he got elected, the people in your great state of Ohio, the Buckeye State, I don't think they're for eliminating the Senate, no longer having the ability to choose our president, for packing the courts with leftist justices. Amnesty for illegals, abolishing our borders, abolishing ICE, ending deportation, defunding the Department of War, ending cash bail, abolishing prisons, police, the cradle to grave new green deal, even guaranteed government healthy food and guaranteed government babysitters for date night that want a wealth tax and public ownership of most corporations. We know for a fact that Sherrod Brown is going to go along with the pressure of the dominant wing of that party because everyone is bowing at the altar and kissing the ring of the DSA, which is growing by leaps and bounds. Why is this even a close race?
2: Well, you're right, and all that, and you're right about Sherrod Brown. He will go along with it because he's done it for you know decades and decades in D.C.
27: But they threw him out. I mean, why would they go back to stupid?
2: Yeah, I don't think they are. I think John Hughes is going to pull this out. I think Vivek is going to be our next governor. We got two big races there, not to mention all the congressional races and everything else down ticket. But I think we can do it. But I do think part of the concern is, and we have to understand this, that there's real costs for, you know, things cost a lot for young families who are trying to get started in life. We get that. We understand that. But the truth is those costs, those affordability concerns are there because of the Biden policies. I mean, frankly, President Trump has actually the inflation was on such a rapid increase. Costs were going up so much. President Trump has leveled that out and brought them down in some cases, but it's still too much. And we need to understand that. But I think we also have to remind these voters, just like you did there, that if the left prevails, if they win, they're going to go in a crazy, crazy direction. And we need to make that. I was doing an event with a guy up in helping a colleague up in Michigan. And the guy hosting the event said, we need to understand that where the left wants to go, it could happen here, just like in Venezuela, bad things, those kind of things. And it was interesting to hear the successful business guy say, we need to understand that's where the left would ultimately take us and why it's so important that we not let them win.
27: Quick break, right back. More with Ohio Congressman, Chairman of the House Judiciary Committee, Jim Jordan, on the other side. Also, your calls coming up this Wednesday. It's 800-941 Sean, if you want to be a part of this program as we continue.
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27: All right, I have a question for you. Why are global central banks buying physical gold right now? According to recent reports, central banks around the world have been steadily buying physical gold to reduce their reliance on paper dollars. Now, think about that. 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Now, Shannon's service was inspired by the 9/11 attacks. Shannon served multiple tours in Iraq and Afghanistan. Now, tragically, she lost her life in a suicide bomb attack in Syria. This being the 25th anniversary year of 9/11, her sacrifice does remind us of the very high cost, the lasting impact of that day. Shannon left behind her husband, Joseph, and their two young sons. 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
2: Means the danger it means for the country. And I think that's the campaign. And frankly, one of the things I've been doing, I've been traveling all over the country helping colleagues and candidates. One of the things I've been doing is trying to remind Americans that we live in the greatest place ever. I mean, 250 years. I mean, Polly and I, my wife and I, we went to see the musical 1776 3 months ago. And it's an amazing show about those guys in Philadelphia that hot summer who wrote it down, put their names to it, declared to the world why it was appropriate and justified to start this experiment in liberty we call America, and how great this place is. And sure, we got problems. Sure, things cost too much, but it's still the greatest. Look at all those people who came here during the World Cup from all around the world who said, this place is amazing. It is. And we need to remind voters and remind Americans, we're fortunate to live in the greatest country ever. That's got to be part of our message, too, while understanding we're going to bring down the cost. We're going to do those things and reminding them of what the left wants to do to this great country. That's the campaign. And we have to go make it in a telling, make that case. And if we do, well, I think we can win in Ohio and around the country.
27: I think it's the most important midterm that we've ever faced in our lifetime. And I've covered a lot of elections with you, by the way, and I've been on the campaign trail with you as well. Thank God people like you are out there. Congressman Jim Jordan, Chairman of the House Judiciary Committee of Ohio. Thank you, sir. People in Ohio, please do not let Sherrod Brown go back to D.C. He will vote with the radical DSA. I promise you. He will capitulate, bow at their feet and their altar. Listen, one thing, you're so excited. So many people have dreams. And one of their dreams for a lot of people is they want to open a business. And before you can open those doors, you begin to go through the process of realizing you need this insurance and that one and this one and that one. You need to deal with one agent, another agent. It can be worse than dealing with the healthcare.

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5: 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I'm Petty Officer Liz Vlahos. 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Chief Petty Officer Lynn Rodriguez takes us into the world of a CB diver.
6: When I'm getting ready to dive, I'm nervous, I'm excited, my heart starts racing, and I just hope that I get the job done and the weather and the water's cooperating with us. I am Chief Petty Officer Lynn Rodriguez. I am a Navy construction electrician and CB diver. 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Depends on the job and the location, we do some salvage, debris removal, depending where it's at. Underwater when I'm working, I feel good. I feel like it's just a way for me to get to work. But at the same time, you have a lot of other things you got to worry about. I have to worry about how much air do I have left. I got to worry about my buddy, you know, because he's watching me and I'm watching him, making sure we're okay. And if we're lucky, we get to see. If not, everything is by feel. You always have a buddy with you. You're never doing anything by yourself. You're never alone. I followed my dad's advice to always prove myself and do what I can in the Navy and make him proud, make everyone proud. So I try to do that with everything I do. Being a woman, it's sometimes more challenging because we have to wear the same amount of gear that a man does, and we have to do the same amount of pull-ups that a man does for the physical training and the test. It's a challenge, but you can do it. You just gotta set your mind to it. Taught me how to be a leader, independent, confident.
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0: 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My free state of Florida, Pedro, next, Sean Hannity Show. What's up, Pedro? How are you?
1: Not bad, Sean.
0: What's going on?
1: I wanted to call in and talk about the case with this lady that's claiming postpartum depression. Me, myself, I'm a minority. I was born and raised in poverty. I've never used that as an excuse for not having better things in life. But on my 15th birthday, my mom passed away. And from the time I was 15 to the time I was 20, I ended up going through a lot of depression over losing my mother. And I'm not ashamed to say that I ended up doing some stupid stuff, and I ended up in prison for 10 years. And the thing is, after having spent 10 years in prison over a lot of depression, and it's the reason why I went, but it was never an excuse. At the end of the day, I've never blamed that for why I went. That's not the reason. I made a choice to live, to do the right things or do the right wrong things based on my idea of what's right and wrong. And the depression was not an excuse. I just don't get when people try to say, well, people went through this and when they went through that, and they shouldn't be held accountable because they went through some hard dealings. Well, you know, I've been through a really hard life. I've been homeless. I've been poor. I've suffered through depression, suicidal depression, and I've never used those excuses. This woman, I don't care what she was suffering. It doesn't excuse her behavior. My suicidal tendencies, my depression never excused what I did or why I ended up in prison. It was never an excuse.
0: How many years ago since you got out of prison, if you don't mind me asking?
1: 35 years
0: ago. Let me tell you why you've not gone back. 25 years. So let me tell you why, in my opinion, you've not gone back. Because you have accepted ownership and responsibility for your behavior. And that is the single most difficult thing for so many people in life, to take ownership of their actions. Individual responsibility. Freedom. We have freedom. You make choices. There are extenuating circumstances. This woman should never see the light of day again. And I am willing to concede postpartum depression psychosis is real. I'm willing to concede all of it. That she was on probably too many medications. But that does not excuse her asking her husband to leave the house and one by one strangling, which is hard to do, one child after another, and murdering them in a way that I believe is premeditated by having the husband leave. Stay well, my friend. God bless you. And there's a lesson to be learned from you. And I hope you're also feeling better, too. I know people that have suffered from depression. It's very real for them. And not something I'd ever want to go through. Listen, sadly, anti-Semitism is now on the rise worldwide. You see it in the halls of Congress. It's on college campuses. Notice all the people that were standing up. Free Gaza, free Gaza. You know, and standing, championing the rights of the people. Where were they for the people in Iran that were getting slaughtered, tens and tens of thousands of them? Nowhere to be found. Tells me there's an agenda there. But, you know, sadly, in our country, synagogues, schools, community centers, you know, they have to strengthen their security. This hatred now is spreading far beyond the headlines. But in Israel, they're still dealing with the aftermath of having densely populated areas targeted and hit with these cluster bombs. They have destroyed homes and lives, and the need for humanitarian assistance has never been greater. And for now 40 years, the International Fellowship of Christians and Jews, they are on the ground. They have been there since the beginning of this latest flare-up in conflict as well. But they need money to provide food, water, clothing, housing, assistance, medications, medical mobile clinics for the elderly that can't get out of their homes. But the only way they can do it is with your help and support. First, they'd like your prayers. And more importantly, if you can help them provide this humanitarian assistance, your money is greatly appreciated. They set up a website. It's one word, prayifcj.org. That's prayifcj.org today.
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3: Next up, closing arguments. I'm Lisa Lacera, Fox News. The prosecution has rested in the trial of Lindsay Clancy, the Massachusetts mom accused of killing her three children.
4: Its rebuttal witness, psychiatrist Gregory Sothoff, told the jury the voice Clancy said she heard never told her where and how to kill her kids, which is important.
5: She had control. Control of the sequence of what she was doing.
4: Defense attorney Kevin Reddington brought up dysfunction in the brain, asking Dr. Sothoff if that can contribute to
6: highly impulsive, uncontrollable behavior. Would you agree with that?
5: I would say it's possible.
4: Closing arguments will come next before deliberation begins.
3: Fox's Kunal Scott. Meta has agreed to pay up to $18 billion and add stronger child safety measures to Facebook and Instagram as part of a legal settlement for 48 states and some territories who sued the company over teen social media addiction. CIA Director John Ratcliffe made a secret visit to Moscow this week.
7: Confirming the visit, the Kremlin says the talks were between intelligence officials. President Trump brushed off speculation that the secretive travel was connected to Russia possibly planning to test NATO's resolve, instead characterizing the trip in an interview as sort of semi-routine. I hate to disappoint people. We would like to see the war with Ukraine end.
3: Fox's Alexandria Hoff at the White House. The president has had direct talks with Russian and Ukrainian leaders, but with limited success. J.P. Morgan, one of the top female recording artists of the 1950s with five hits in 1955 alone, and who later became a frequent talk show guest, guest star on shows like Fantasy Island, and panelist on the chaotic 1970s game show The Gong Show, has died. She was 94. 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
9: Service to cross-check the distribution of mail-in ballots against citizenship information maintained by the Department of Homeland Security. The new rule could prevent the delivery of mail-in ballots in states that refuse to provide the required voter information to the DHS. The Trump administration, this is a huge win for Donald Trump. This is a huge win for election integrity. It's sad that this is what it takes, you know, a Supreme Court decision, but the U.S. Postal Service has now finalized this rule that could prevent the delivery of mail-in ballots in states that refuse to provide required voter information to the agency. Now, the policy would require that states share voter and ballot-related data with the U.S. Postal Service as part of new standards governing election mail-in to ensure that only citizens were receiving ballots. States that decline to comply could face restrictions on the Postal Service's acceptance and delivery of affected mail-in ballots. That rule, by the way, has been blocked ahead of the 2026 midterm elections because of a federal court injunction blocking its implementation. But in that changed Monday, because this 6-3 decision in the Supreme Court handed the president a significant legal victory, allowing enforcement of the president's executive order imposing these requirements on mail-in voting ahead of the November midterm elections. Justices lifted that lower court injunction that had, you know, been challenged in terms of provisions in 23 states that sued to block the order. Why would anyone sue? All right, joining us now, Gene Hamilton. He is the president of America First, legal architect behind the president's executive orders. This is a big win for you, number one. You've been a longtime friend of the program. Congratulations. And can you just unpack what this means, the significance, how many people may be impacted, how many states are impacted? And I think it adds so much integrity that is missing from our election system, which raises questions by Republicans and Democrats at different times in terms of the integrity of the outcome, the confidence in the outcome.
10: Well, Sean, everything you said is correct, which is to say this is something that used to be universally accepted amongst Republicans and Democrats, that we need to protect the integrity of our election system, particularly when it comes to mailed-in ballots. Now, we have, of course, typical lawfare that has been engaged in. And so just setting the stage for the listeners at home, recall that the president issued an executive order earlier this year that directed the Department of Homeland Security, the Department of Justice, and the Postal Service to each engage in certain things to protect the integrity of our elections, particularly when it comes to mailed-in ballots. Now, two groups immediately sued. a group of Democratic-led states sued and said that this was all going to be completely illegal. Everything was going to be, you know, hair on fire type of procedures would ensue, and the Trump administration needed to be stopped. Also, another group, a nonprofit group, League of Women Voters, sued and made similar accusations as it applied to primarily and principally the Postal Service. So on Monday night, the Supreme Court issued a stay. I skipped over a couple steps. District Court, of course, strikes things down, as you know, it noted earlier. The appellate court says, yeah, I'm siding with the district court, and I'm saying that the Trump administration cannot implement anything that the president just directed. And finally, on Monday night, the Supreme Court came through and said, in fact, those lower court decisions were wrong. In fact, these things should be able to proceed as the president directed. Now, but let's unpack what that means. Unpack it just briefly. So all that the president did in that executive order is he directed DOJ to do certain things. So, for example, Department of Justice, you should prosecute, you should prioritize the prosecution of offenses related to election fraud. He directed the Department of Homeland Security to try to produce lists of verified citizens that states could use, wasn't going to force them to use it, but that they could use to ensure the integrity of their own voter rolls. And of course, then directed the Postal Service to take certain measures that you described that would protect the security of the actual ballots themselves in the mail. So these are very common sense, reasonable things. And yet, here you have this group of states and this a nonprofit organization come through and say, you know, the world is going to end if the president and his team can even start thinking about doing some of the things that the president has directed. And so what the Supreme Court said on Monday night was it was too soon. It was way too soon for any court to step in and stop the departments and agencies from actually starting to work on the things that the president told them to do, that they had not been harmed yet. It was an order that required a bunch of logical inferences, which is that the departments would then do something illegal and that somehow that would then harm also these states. And the Supreme Court said, no, this is just not right. You guys might have a case another day. You might have another thing that you can bring soon, but not today. So that was Monday night. And then just earlier today, just recently, the district court in the other case, same judge, but the district court in the other case with League of Women Voters just lifted her injunction of that case on related grounds based on the Supreme Court's decision. And again, said it's too soon for these cases to proceed.
9: So let me get into the weeds a little bit. I don't want to make this confusing in any way for people that are listening to this, because this is so critical to election integrity. So we have confidence in results. If you look at the unsigned Supreme Court decision, for example, it was a 6-3 majority saying it's too soon for the courts to consider the state's challenge because the order has not yet been carried out, which means the states have not suffered any kind of injury that allows their lawsuit to move forward. Now, if you look at the three Democrats dissenting, for example, 23-page opinion, Justice Ketanji Brown Jackson accusing the majority of taking their eyes off the ball and then missing the government's actual objective to secure, et cetera, their effort, you know, to foment chaos in the November elections. By the way, by taking illegal immigrants off voter rolls when we know they're there in massive numbers, you know, how is that chaotic? That seems to me like a basic, simple, fundamental 101 integrity measure.
10: Yeah, Sean, look, it is the opposite of chaos. In fact, in my opinion, it is the restoration of order for our election systems. What the president is directing is for the chaos to end. The chaos that has resulted from the mass use of the mail to commit voter fraud. The chaos that has ensued from allowing illegal aliens to cast ballots in elections that should only be controlled and dictated by American citizens. And so this whole parade of horribles that these states and these nonprofit groups come in and say that will happen are all just them trying to engage in more lawfare to stop the president, because they're the ones, in my opinion, who are benefiting from the fraud. They are the ones who are benefiting from the illegal aliens on the voter rolls casting their ballots because they know which way that they are going to vote. They know which way they're going to vote, and it's always going to be in their favor. And that's why they're so adamant that this has to be stopped. These common sense security measures have to be stopped.
9: All right, quick break. We'll come right back. More on this Supreme Court decision on election integrity. It is critical. Gene Hamilton got the ball rolling. More with him on the other side. And then we'll get to your calls coming up in our final half hour. Our toll-free number, if you want to join us, is 800-941-SEAN, if you want to be a part of the program.
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9: Think people are voting with the full picture of what an election is going to evolve into.
10: Right. I mean, look, all of the measures that you just pointed out are rational, common sense measures that anyone who cared about the security and the integrity of the elections in their country would do. This is Democrats in the radical left act as though we're some aberration in the United States for wanting to have these things that many other parts of the world already employ in their election systems. And it takes everybody at home, it takes the American people stepping back and thinking for just a minute, hey, wait a second, these things are all common sense. I'm not the radical. The radicals are the one who are criticizing this. The radicals are the one who are suing to stop something so basic as ensuring that the piece of mail with an actual ballot that controls who gets to represent you in Washington, D.C., is in fact cast by the person who it was mailed to, and that it is not being used in some kind of massive mail fraud operation by people who are stuffing ballots and casting their votes for people or one particular party. So, Sean, everything you said is 100% right. It's exactly why things like the Save America Act would help this country in so many ways. It's why the president has been so committed to fighting for election integrity in this country. And there's only one reason why anyone would oppose any of this, and it's because they benefit from the fraud.
9: Anyway, Gene Hamilton, you did an amazing job here. I mean, you got the ball rolling to get us to this point. This happening before this midterm is critical to me. The fact that Republicans now are bringing some integrity to the system, in many cases, even in spite of themselves, but Democrats want no integrity measures, is amazing. And, you know, let's watch this unfold. Anyway, Gene Hamilton, great job. 800-941-SHAWN, our number. You want to be a part of the program. You know, look, most of us, we're just simply guessing our way through our health. We're all into health, wellness, fitness, nutrition, longevity. I mean, the world of medicine is changing every single day, but we're guessing too much what foods to eat, what supplements to take, vitamins to take. The truth is that every single person has a unique fingerprint and unique DNA. Everybody's different. You know, why do some foods affect some people differently? Some foods, you know, will create bloating, and you eat a big meal and you're so tired, you want to take a nap. That is usually your body sending you a message that whatever it is that you're putting in your body doesn't suit your specific RNA. 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Your fingerprint won't change. Your RNA will show you exactly what's happening right now in your body. That's where the science of Viome comes in. 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They use advanced RNA technology. They analyze your gut microbiome so you understand how your body is functioning at any given moment. And then from there, Viome will create a personalized food supplement, a plan designed specifically for your body. So instead of guessing, you're going to get guidance based on science, real data. And it's incredible. Most people have great, great responses. They report better digestion, more energy, improved mood. I have noticed, you know, since Linda changed her diet and got rid of those projectile vomit kale shakes that were rotting in her stomach and started eating more red meat. I mean, you've been doing amazing on this. And
7: it's been a game changer for sure. Definitely has changed my entire structure of how I eat and what I eat. And it's catered just for me. Like, it's not for anybody else.
9: And the beauty is, I mean, she doesn't try to piss me off before every show. I mean, it's great.
7: That is fake news, and you know it. You should not lie to your audience.
9: You know, you think I do a better show if you can piss me off. So you try every day to piss me off.
7: I know you do a better show if you're angry.
9: I do not do a better. I don't want to be an angry talk show host.
7: Otherwise, you're going to be nice to DSA members, and nobody wants that.
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4: 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I feel like it's just a way for me to get to work. But at the same time, you have a lot of other things you got to worry about. I have to worry about how much air do I have left. I got to worry about my buddy, you know, because he's watching me and I'm watching him, making sure we're okay. And if we're lucky, we get to see. If not, everything is by feel. You always have a buddy with you. You're never doing anything by yourself. You're never alone. I followed my dad's advice to always prove myself and do what I can in the Navy and make him proud, make everyone proud. So I try to do that with everything I do. Being a woman, it's sometimes more challenging because we have to wear the same amount of gear that a man does. And we have to do the same amount of pull-ups that a man does for the physical training and the test. It's a challenge, but you can do it. You just got to set your mind to it. Taught me how to be a leader, independent, confident.
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0: Mark's got more behind-the-scenes information, more contacts than anybody, more friends behind the curtain. 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
0: Now, we have been warning you about the rise, and it's almost gone unnoticed by the rest of the country. The legacy media mob is never going to vet the radical agenda of DSA and what it means. They're not going to tell you about Al Sayed, six-gender Tallarico, God is non-binary. You know, I have trans people, even biological men, need access to abortion. I don't know. I have to go back and study biology. I have to do something. They're not going to tell you that Troy Jackson seems like, you know, Graham Platner 2.0 and all the allegations of a vicious, vile temper and his treatment of women, which we have chronicled on this show. They're not going to tell you that the DSA has on their website, and there's 250 of them elected since 2019. They want to eliminate the Senate. You no longer get to choose the president. They'll pack the courts. They'll have amnesty for illegals, abolish borders, abolish ICE, end deportation. They will defund the Department of War. One of the dumbest ideas ever. The fact that they keep it in writing is unbelievable. They'd eliminate cash bail. They would abolish prisons, abolish police. They'd have public ownership of corporations. Then they want a wealth tax so that they can have cradle to grave socialism slash communism, to each according to their need, from each according to their ability. 250. This year alone, we have an additional 40-plus DSA members on the ballot around the country. And 40 states now are impacted and have elected these radicals, these extremists, to positions in government. And I guess probably the most well-known, Zoran Marxist Kami Mamdani. And he's stating the quiet part out loud. Maybe he didn't get the AOC. Oh, no, we didn't really mean defund the police and all and the Green New Deal. No, we didn't really mean it. That was woke 1.0. You know, that was crazy. No, he didn't get the message because he's saying it out loud that he wants these candidates to be brought into a majority this November in the House of Representatives. Here's what he said.
2: When it comes to what life looks like after the midterms, one, I hope that we would be celebrating taking back the House. And two, I would always hope that at that point that we are articulating very clearly what we are standing for. We know for quite some time that we are standing up to a federal administration that is taking cruel and punitive action against the ability of many working class Americans to afford their day-to-day life. But what is our agenda that we're fighting for? And that is something that we're looking to make clear here in New York City. It's an agenda for those who've been left behind. It's an agenda for those who work all day and still don't have enough money in their pocket to pay for their groceries. And I'm excited at seeing the number of Democrats who've been elected in primaries, whether it's Claire Valdez, Daria Lisa, Avila Chevalier, Brad Lander, others, and now that we could bring that hopefully into a majority.
0: At least he's being honest. I think AOC, she didn't change her position. She changed her political strategy. Big difference. And for example, we have down here in my free state of Florida, I mean, you have a Democratic senatorial candidate going up against Ashley Moody, our current senator, is doing a great job. And she wants to bring back DEI policies. She's bought into the, you know, DSA platform, hook, line, sinker, and is not even apologetic about it.
3: You definitely just have to work to level the playing field. And you got to get these, you got to close these corporate tax loopholes. You have to put the DEI policies back in place.
4: Yo, God forbid, it's worse than some curse words these days.
3: Right. And then you actually have to just make sure that you are passing policies that work to level the playing field. I don't think there's anything wrong with DEI, with leveling the playing field. There's nothing wrong with that. Why do we not want people to start at the same point and have access to everything?
0: Now, I'm going to tell you something. I don't know what it is. I don't know. I can't put words to this. I don't understand in any way why the left is so obsessed with transgenderism. I don't know why Tampon Tim, the governor of Minnesota, would ever want to have feminine hygiene products in grammar school boys' bathrooms. How does anybody in good conscience pardon a man, an illegal immigrant, who committed and was convicted of raping repeatedly a 10-year-old girl? How do you give that person a pardon? What is wrong with you? Where is your heart, your soul, your conscience? Where is the God-given common sense I think everybody's born with, but obviously is missing in his case? It blows my mind. Now, investigative reporter, this poor young guy, Nick Shaw, I saw him getting chased down the street with this guy and a knife. It was so scary for him. They have out in California, they want to silence this kid who's done amazing work exposing waste, fraud, abuse, corruption when it comes to government-funded daycare and Medicare, Medicaid fraud, et cetera, et cetera. He's done a great job around the country. Anyway, listen to this report, by the way. Just a warning, if you have young kids in the car or at home listening, this is a proposal he's reporting on in Los Angeles for government-funded sex and masturbation clinics for the homeless. What is this? Listen.
5: If you thought Los Angeles and California couldn't get any more crazier, watch this.
6: I'd like to propose that Los Angeles consider a pilot program for free hygienic sexual relief clinics, primarily serving the homeless and unhoused. This means equality. It means private sexual relief through masturbation or, where appropriate and consensual, with a partner, all funded by public tax dollars and managed with professional oversight.
5: Yes, you heard that right. Here in Los Angeles, they're considering a pilot program for hygienic sexual relief clinics. This means that homeless would have a location for them to go and masturbate and have sex in.
0: Okay. I thought I heard it all. I've been saying repeatedly, when I started out on radio, talk radio, we often, you know, play me kind of imitating Bob Grant, who used to be on New York, controversial host, but it's sick and it's getting sicker. I can only imagine what the pioneers, him and Barry Gray and Barry Farber and, you know, people in Boston like, you know, Jerry Williams, Gene Burns. I wonder what they'd all think of these stories that they never had to cover in the course of their careers, because I didn't expect it. Do I even dare ask, Lynn? I don't even know if I should ask you, because I think you're going to lose your Adam Schiff if I ask you. I really do.
7: I think you should. You should ask your callers what they think. It's insanity, man.
0: All right. Usually, if there's an issue with a child, Linda loses it. She just does. And you know.
7: Well, I mean, I will say one thing. Go ahead. Tell me. Tell me why.
0: Because you love children.
7: I do. I love children and animals. I hate everybody else. But I will tell you this, very simply.
0: There's a lot.
7: Well, not every day, you know, but as a rule, you know, everybody is everybody. So sometimes you got to fall in the pot.
0: How many days on average a year do you hate me?
7: I'm not really keeping track, you know.
0: If you had to guess, just an estimate.
7: Pragmatism. I just can't.
0: Is it half the time, of 80% of the time, 10% of the time?
7: I work in media because math was not my forte. You know, I'm not into percentages.
0: You
7: know,
0: oh, you have master's degrees. You know the number. You have a number in your head.
7: Can I make my point?
0: I want to know how often you hate me.
7: I am not a DSA candidate.
0: I like animals and children and hate everyone else. Why do you?
7: Yes.
0: You know, you made a big transition. You see, now we're back. You are backsliding again.
7: Oh, God. I was on to such a nice, fun point. You're going to take me down the road.
0: But
7: I hate this road.
0: What does the Lord say?
7: I don't know.
0: Love others as I have loved you.
7: I'm struggling with that.
0: It doesn't say hate.
7: That's why he's Jesus Christ.
0: You're struggling with that. Okay. You're struggling with that. Then you can't even give up cursing after 25 attempts in a row during Lent to give it up. You haven't.
7: That's right.
0: Within an hour, you fell.
7: See, and thou shalt not tell a lie, and I did not. So there you go. I kept up one of those.
0: Okay, so you're going to justify your failure to be able to give up something as simple as cussing.
7: Well, it's not that simple, Sean. The world's on fire, you know, and with certain people, not everybody. I live, eat, breathe, you know, all of it. So I have trouble not cursing. I really do. There's a lot going on. Do we not have more important things to do? And my point in even bringing myself into this is there are a lot of runaways on Skid Row. They have bestiality happening with the animals. They're injecting animals with the drugs to see if they're fentanyl laced. And then we have all these runaway teens.
0: You're making this a real thing. This up.
7: On my eyes, I'm not making it up. I would not. There's a lot of things I do. I don't lie. In fact, I'm probably too direct. But my point in all of this is I have trouble with this state rep standing up and saying that he wants a place for these people to get off during the day, as opposed to saying, hey, how about we get them off Skid Row, save the animals, get the runaway teens back to either some child, you know, welfare service. None of that's on the table. I think it's just another way for them to skim off the top of some place where they're doing tax dollar funding, personally.
0: Okay. That's Linda's view. What's yours? 800-941-SEAN. You want to be a part of the program? Let's say hi to Denise. She is in my free state of Florida. Denise, how are you? Glad you called.
8: I'm really good, Sean. I'm a longtime listener, and I just want to make a point from your comments yesterday about that third grader that was in the bathroom and a boy opened the door on her. Why don't the parents with children...
0: By the way, that was just... We covered this story yesterday. It is such a horrible story. I feel so bad for that little girl. She's afraid now to go to the bathroom. She's 9 years old, a biological male that they knew was a problem, going into girls' bathrooms, is allowed to be in the girls' bathrooms, and then, you know, opening the stall, looking under the stall at nine-year-old kids, and the school does nothing about that, really?
8: That's disgusting. If these parents have children that identify with the opposite gender, which there's only two, and I agree, they should homeschool them. Why do we have to, and you know, I'm a compassionate person, but come on, why do we always have to have our children subjected to this?
0: We don't. Common sense. You know what's on the ballot in 69 days? All of these gender issues. I'm going to be honest. I'm not going to get involved in an adult's decision on what they want to do, what they want to identify as. I'm not going there. As long as they don't harm other people, it's really their life. I'm not getting involved in it. However, we need not indoctrinate our children. They can't read, write, do math, science. They know no history. They can't use computers, and they've never even attempted to teach them a thing about artificial intelligence, which is the present. It's not the future. You can't go into this world ill-informed and not educated and not proficient at these things. It is the ladder to success and education. It's remarkable how institutionally we've just adopted failure for our children. It's really unbelievable. And it really does, you know, I'm not that far off from Linda in this sense. It really pisses me off. Because we are failing them. That is the education is the ladder to success. We pay more than any other industrialized country, the worst freaking results. And then so many, half the country, 60% Democrats, socialists, communists, they don't care. You're putting your faith in the biggest failing institution ever created or designed. All right. You succeeded. You pissed me off. 800-941-SEAN if you want to be a part of the program. I want everyone to go to this website, byrna.com, because I want you to have non-lethal technology to protect yourself and your family if, God forbid, it's needed in a moment where you're being threatened. Now, there are some instances where only lethal force will do, but that's, according to the FBI 2022, that's only 0.01% of the time. The beauty of this technology is it has powerful deterrence, tear gas, kinetic rounds. You can hit a target 60 feet away, and one shot can incapacitate, and you'll see it on their videos, byrna.com, but incapacitate any attacker for up to 40 minutes. 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
15: I'm Julian Edelman. That's Rob Gronkowski. And guess what, folks? We're teammates again. And we're going to welcome you guys all to Dudes on Dudes.
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18: Fallen and disabled veterans. The need is great. In the wars of Iraq and Afghanistan, over 2 million military families have suffered death or permanent disability. 9 out of 10 receive no federal education assistance. 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

All right, that's going to wrap things up for today. Hannity tonight, 9 Eastern on the Fox News Channel. Enes Kanter Freedom wrote a letter to the WNBA presidents demanding an answer why he got thrown out of a stadium when he was the one being cursed out, a whole new level of where we are in this WNBA mess. We have Ari Fleischer and we have Trey Gowdy on tonight, Greg Jarrett. All happening, 9 Eastern, set your DVR, Hannity on Fox. We'll see you tonight, back here tomorrow. And as always, thank you for making this show possible.

0: bombshell settlement. I'm Lisa Lucera, Fox News. The parent company of Facebook and Instagram agrees to pay up to $18 billion after multiple states file claims the sites are addictive to teens.
1: Meta does not admit wrongdoing in the settlement, but will now change how Facebook and Instagram operate for teens and make stronger efforts to flag and remove users under 13 years old. Those specifics include better age verification, usage limits, data collection limitations, nighttime access restrictions, school modes, required breaks in usage, drawing praise from anguished parents who've demanded these changes for years.
0: Fox's Claudia Cowan in Oakland, California. A judge has suspended criminal charges against an ex-Marine arrested at President Trump's Los Angeles area golf course with ammunition and a gun in his vehicle. The judge sending Janine John Tail to a mental health court in Hollywood based on statements he made in a pretrial evaluation indicating he was not mentally fit to stand trial. In the evaluation, Tail insisted he had been a State Department official for 14 years. A trial date of June 5th, 2028 set for accused 9/11 mastermind Khalid Sheikh Mohammed and three others.
2: Prosecutors had asked for a trial date in January of 2027, but the judge, writing, a realistic trial date must account for the hearing and resolution of pretrial evidentiary and compliance motions. Mohammed, who was arrested in Pakistan in 2003, has been held at the U.S. military base in Guantanamo Bay.
0: Fox's Christian Goodwin. In 2024, Mohammed and several co-defendants agreed to plead guilty under a deal where they would serve life in prison instead of facing the possibility of the death penalty. But that deal was withdrawn to allow victims' families the opportunity to see trials play out. At least 160 killed, hundreds missing after flash floods in Nepal and China. 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
5: 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How did my father become the scheming mastermind? 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
19: He's here. He's here. Now, broadcasting from the underground command post, deep in the bowels of a hidden bunker, somewhere under the brick and steel of a nondescript building, we've once again made contact with our leader, Mark Levin.

0: Mr. and Mrs. America, when you come across your member of Congress, your senator, I don't care which party, you need to make it clear to them in a civil way that this is your number one issue. Not even a dollar increase on the gallon of gasoline, which will come down. But once these people are in this country, it's very, very difficult and complicated to remove some of them. Not all of them, some of them. And do you expect somebody who is asking for your vote to figure this out, to work with other members, and to remove these imams, remove these phony professors, remove these people who are now openly stating that they are going to educate their children and their grandchildren to support the number one terrorist who we eliminated? I mean, this is happening right here in our country now. I'll be right back.
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3: I'm Tom Rigotti. Closing arguments are scheduled for Thursday in the trial of Lindsay Clancy, the Massachusetts mom who killed her three children. Fox's Molly Line is in Plymouth with more.
4: Prosecutors say the Massachusetts mother acted rationally and intentionally, planning and executing the murder of her three children inside the family's Duxbury home. The defense says the Massachusetts mother should not be held criminally responsible for the killings, that she was misdiagnosed, over-medicated, and suffering from postpartum psychosis.
3: Facebook parent company Meta will pay billions to settle a lawsuit over kids getting addicted to social media.
5: A landmark trial ends with a bombshell settlement. Meta will pay nearly $17 billion to a coalition of 29 states that sued the tech giant. Meta does not admit wrongdoing in the settlement, but will now change.

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11: A settlement in the billions. I'm Lisa Lucera, Fox News. Facebook and Instagram parent company Meta agrees to pay up to $18 billion to multiple states who sued over teen social media addiction.
12: Meta does not admit wrongdoing in the settlement, but will now change how Facebook and Instagram operate for teens and make stronger efforts to flag and remove users under 13 years old. Those specifics include better age verification, usage limits, data collection limitations, nighttime access restrictions, school modes, required breaks in usage, drawing praise from anguished parents who've demanded these changes for years.
11: Fox's Claudia Cowan in Oakland, California. In a blog post, the company urged competitor TikTok and YouTube to put similar safeguards in place. The settlement still needs the approval of a judge. A military judge has set a June 2028 trial date for accused 9/11 mastermind Khalid Sheikh Mohammed and three others, 18 months later than the January 2027 start that prosecutors requested. The judge ruling the additional time is needed to resolve pretrial disputes, including over what evidence can be presented at trial. Khalid Sheikh Mohammed was arrested in Pakistan in 2003 and has been held at Guantanamo Bay ever since. At least 160 people killed, hundreds more missing after a massive flash flood on the Nepal-China border.
13: The disaster unfolding in Rasuwa, near the border with Tibet. The U.S. Geological Survey says a landslide struck moments before. One theory, part of a glacier broke off, triggering an avalanche of ice and rock, which in turn caused the flood.
11: Fox's Jeff Paul. The Himalayas span several countries in South Asia. The steep slopes and valleys below are vulnerable to flooding and to landslides. 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

You know what I should do on Fox, ladies and gentlemen? I should bring the, I don't know if it's the executive director, president, CEO, whatever the nomenclature is, the person who runs APEC. I should bring that person on my Fox show. Don't you think, Mr. Producer? Heads will explode. But I should have, let's assume it's a him. I should have him explain. I think I've met him in passing twice, literally in passing. Maybe once. I should have him explain what APEC is. Because there's been such propaganda. It's been brutal, vile. Yes, I run APEC. What does APEC do? I think that might be useful. Don't you, Rich, or no? I think it would be. I mean, after all, they're bringing Al Sayed on TV, right? And I'm not opposed to questioning him. And by the way, Jesse did an excellent job. The guy kept interrupting, talking over him. But I thought Jesse was excellent. And we learned too much on that show, actually. Don't you think, Rich? Way too much. I don't want to know who's circumcised. Do you want to know this? Who wants to know this? I mean, not I. Or is it me? Or is it myself? Hassan Piker points the finger at APEC as Democrats speak out against him. Maybe I'll do that. Maybe I'll do that. I think that would be intriguing and informative. I'll be right back.

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1: News, I'm Ted Lindner. A new lawsuit is challenging an executive order intended to limit mail-in voting for the upcoming midterm elections.
2: A new challenge comes as the Trump administration issued its rule requiring the Postal Service to deliver ballots only if it receives a list of eligible voters and the federal government approves the design of envelopes.
1: It's Fox's Jared Halpern. Facebook and Instagram parent company Meta agreeing to pay up to $18 billion to settle claims with multiple states that its platforms are addictive and harmful to teens. And the Justice Department takes control of domains it claims were run by Chinese hackers.
3: The DOJ says it has seized a pair of online domains it believes was behind hacks into NASA, the Federal Reserve, the Senate, and other government entities, including cabinet agencies. It's believed the hacks began in 2018.
1: Fox's Grinnell Scott. 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
8: 6:30 a.m., your alarm goes off. You jolt awake and start thinking about fueling your gut?

0: Looking for the truth?
1: State sued the tech giant, alleging it designed its social media platforms, including Facebook and WhatsApp, to engage children and get them addicted, and that Meta misled users about the safety of the apps. As part of the settlement, Meta denied the allegations but committed to new safety measures. A federal judge has lifted a nationwide block on President Trump's executive order targeting mail-in voting. The order directs agencies to compile a list of confirmed U.S. citizens eligible to vote in each state. The Postal Service will then oversee mail-in voting by establishing uniform standards. A Delta flight from Los Angeles to Boston was forced to divert to Detroit after the captain became ill mid-flight on Tuesday. During communications with air traffic control, the captain can be heard telling a controller he needed to go to the hospital once they reached the gate. Delta says the plane landed safely and the flight was recrewed before continuing to Boston. I'm Tammy Trujillo.
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7: Just before midnight on Saturday, February 19th, 2005, Danielle Imbo and her friend Richard Petrone left a crowded Philadelphia bar. 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
7: 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The FBI called it murder for hire.
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7: 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In this series, I dig into my own investigation to find answers for the families and get justice for Richard and Danielle.
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1: Okay.
2: Looking for the truth? You'll...
1: Numerous states sued the tech giant, alleging it designed its social media platforms, including Facebook and WhatsApp, to engage children and get them addicted, and that Meta misled users about the safety of the apps. As part of the settlement, Meta denied the allegations but committed to new safety measures. A federal judge has lifted a nationwide block on President Trump's executive order targeting mail-in voting. The order directs agencies to compile a list of confirmed U.S. citizens eligible to vote in each state. The Postal Service will then oversee mail-in voting by establishing uniform standards. A Delta flight from Los Angeles to Boston was forced to divert to Detroit after the captain became ill mid-flight on Tuesday. During communications with air traffic control, the captain can be heard telling a controller he needed to go to the hospital once they reached the gate. Delta says the plane landed safely and the flight was recrewed before continuing to Boston. I'm Tammy Trujillo.
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8: In the history of cinema, few films have been as successful as The Godfather. Francis Ford Coppola's gangster epic set a new standard, not just for movies about the mafia, but for movies in general. Although, if you talk to the people who made it, The Godfather's prospects for success were far from assured. In fact, before its release, they were pretty bleak.
9: And they said, we're finished, this is over. The movie's not gonna work. You gotta get rid of those guys, it's a disaster.
8: Then Leave the Gun, Take the Cannoli. My co-host Mark Seale and I strip back the varnish of movie history and talk to never-before-heard-from sources to get at what really made the process so arduous. Leave the Gun, Take the Cannoli is based on my co-host Mark's best-selling book of the same title. And on this show, we call upon his years of research to help unpack the story behind The Godfather's birth from start to finish. We sift through innumerable accounts, many of them conflicting, and try to get to the truth of what really happened. Leave the Gun, Take the Cannoli features new and archival interviews with Francis Ford Coppola.
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0: where voters don't have a lot of information about the candidates that are running, an endorsement can carry a lot of weight, sometimes 10, 15 percentage points of a shift in the preferences of the electorate, attributable to the impact of endorsements by individuals or groups that can reach out to their audiences and convey support or opposition to a particular candidate.
1: Do you think that endorsements can really change someone's mind, or do they just reinforce the perceptions and the opinions that people might already have? It seems to me that you're saying that they matter most in some of these smaller races where there might not be as much attention already on that race.
0: Yes, I think that's definitely true, because they're used as information shortcuts. Voters just don't have the time to learn everything they need to know about these candidates. And the lower profile a race, the much less likely it is that voters will have sufficient information. And they oftentimes rely on endorsements for cues about which candidates they should support. They may not know much about the candidates, but they know that someone they know and trust has endorsed that candidate. And that is good enough for many voters to say, well, I'm aware of this endorsement. I'm going to trust this individual so that I don't have to dive in and learn everything about this candidate possible. So that is definitely the case. Now, I think that endorsements, it's incredibly difficult, almost impossible, to change people's minds. Persuasion is very, very difficult in campaigns. But sometimes the more persuadable voters are late deciding voters who make up their minds close to an election day. And for those individuals who may not have made up their minds, who are also less likely to know much about the candidates, late breaking endorsements can matter quite a bit as they reach closer to election day and need to make a choice.
1: What do we see as being the most valuable when it comes to endorsements? Is it the political capital that comes with it? Is it the financial benefits, the word of mouth? What are they looking for the most?
0: Candidates obviously want the biggest impact on election day, but sometimes the biggest effects are on mobilizing voters to show up on election day or reinforcing the minds of voters already predisposed to vote for those candidates. Maybe that extra little push that they need to either get to the polls or to pull the lever, a proverbial lever, a certain way. But when they occur early on in an election cycle, they can help candidates to raise funds and bolster their perceptions of electability, which can have effects down the road by either winning primary elections, for example, or placing themselves as a viable contender within a mix of candidates.
1: President Trump has endorsed 262 candidates in this cycle. 254 of them won their primaries. That's about a 97% success rate. That being said, when we look at the 2022 midterms, the president had endorsed a wide range of candidates, but the success rate was not nearly as high when it came to the general election. So what are we looking at these midterms?
0: Yeah, one of the problems with deciphering the effects of endorsements is that endorsers tend to and decide to endorse candidates that are likely to win in the first place. And because they endorse strategically, it's sometimes difficult to tease out the causal impact of the endorsement itself. I think the president has a mixed track record in prior cycles. In this particular cycle, he does appear to have a stronger record, not a perfect record, but a stronger record. The question is, was he endorsing candidates who were likely to win in the first place?
1: Well, there were some incumbents that he did not throw his endorsement behind.
0: Yes, and that is also a type of endorsement, right? Withholding an endorsement, particularly for somebody within your own party in a competitive primary, for example, speaks volumes to voters and sends a specific kind of message, just like a straight-out endorsement.
1: So let's also talk about the impact that non-political figures could have. So especially in this age of social media, are influencers and social activists, are they holding more weight than we've ever seen in the past in terms of their political opinion?
0: Yeah, well, I think it is the case that celebrities and other influencers and individuals with large followings can be influential in sharing their views and opinions, and an endorsement can influence a specific subset of voters. And one of the ways in which those endorsements can be influential is because those voters may not be exposed to other types of political information and may not be aware

0: What keeps you up at night? 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
19: Fox News, I'm Sue Gussman. Closing argument scheduled for today in the trial of Lindsay Clancy, the Massachusetts mom who killed her three children. Fox's Molly Long.
20: Prosecutors say the Massachusetts mother acted rationally and intentionally, planning and executing the murder of her three children inside the family's Duxbury home. The defense says the Massachusetts mother should not be held criminally responsible for the killings, that she was misdiagnosed, over-medicated, and suffering from postpartum psychosis.
19: Trial date of June 5th, 2028, set for accused 9/11 mastermind Khalid Sheikh Mohammed and three others.
21: Prosecutors had asked for a trial date in January of 2027. But the judge, writing, a realistic trial date must account for the hearing and resolution of pretrial evidentiary and compliance motions.
19: Fox's Kristen Goodwin reporting. 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

0: is the Fox News Rundown. Now a look at sports.
1: Kyle Schwarber became the first player to hit 40 home runs this season as his three-run shot helped the Phillies beat the Mariners 6-0. Other games from Wednesday, the Braves walked it off against the Dodgers 6-5. The Blue Jays shut out the Royals 3-0 to end their 9-game winning streak. And the Reds with a stunning comeback against the Giants, scoring 7 runs in the 9th inning to win it 10-9. And the NFL is eliminating the Pro Bowl after 56 years. But despite the game going away, 88 players will still earn Pro Bowl honors at the end of the season. That's your sports on the Fox News Rundown. Tony Genualdo, Fox News.
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3: Hey, friend of the show, Rick Pitino, took shots at the University of Michigan over the school's decision to go pass-fail on first semester grades to appease stressed-out students. My God. I'm with Pitino on this. Two of my favorite universities for their academic and athletic excellence are Notre Dame and Michigan. I just read Michigan is going to pass-fail for liberal arts and sciences for freshman year. This is to alleviate the pressure put on students. What is happening to us? Pressure builds excellence. Don't get soft, Michigan. Well, it kind of, sort of is. When you lower expectations, guess what? People will meet them. When you higher expectations, guess what? People will meet them. I spent $180,000 at the University of Michigan to get my son 3.5 years. I feel embarrassed. What a ridiculous move. If you students are so damn soft, get some fathers involved and start whooping ass. For Outkicks, don't at me. I'm Dan Dokich, and this is Fox News Rundown.
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8: On August 23rd, 2016, 10 years ago this week, I was with Dolly Parton in New York City, and we were about to do a live segment on Fox and Friends. Just before we went on, I asked Dolly if I could take a selfie with her. She looked at me and she said, "Why would you want a picture with little old me?" I laughed and I said, "Hello, Dolly. You're Dolly Parton." She had a smile, and that was Dolly. I was lucky enough to interview her over half a dozen times. And here's something people watching at home wouldn't necessarily know. Dolly was always on time, always prepared, and always a professional. And you know what? In morning TV, where guests sometimes arrive 10 seconds before they're supposed to be on live TV, or occasionally after our live hit, that really matters. Dolly showed up ready to go, and the minute the camera came on, so did that Dolly magic. She was funny and quick, kind, and incredibly smart, but somehow never made an interview feel rehearsed. You could ask her a serious question and get a thoughtful answer. Then a few seconds later, she'd say something hilarious that nobody saw coming. She was simply great TV. But what I remember most is that she was just as nice when the cameras weren't rolling. Underneath the rhinestones, the big hair, that unmistakable Tennessee voice, was one very savvy businesswoman. Dolly didn't just build a career, she built an empire. She understood her audience, she understood her brand, and most importantly, understood people. And somehow, through all that enormous success, she remained remarkably down to earth. During the ALS Ice Bucket Challenge craze in 2014, Kenny Rogers, the singer, was challenged by Lionel Richie, the singer, to do the Ice Bucket Challenge. Kenny then nominated three people to go next: Garth Brooks, Dolly Parton, and me. To this day, I still don't entirely know how Steve Doocy wound up on a list with Garth Brooks and Dolly Parton, but I'm glad I did. Dolly was one of those rare people who seemed to be exactly the same person when the cameras were off as when they were on. Funny, kind, smart, professional, and completely an American original. He wrote songs generations of us know by heart. She became a legendary entertainer, a songwriter, and a businesswoman, and she gave away millions of books to children, and she never seemed to forget where she came from or lose her wonderful ability to laugh at herself. For all her fame, Dolly always seemed to understand something important. Being nice to people doesn't cost a thing. I'm grateful our paths crossed so many times, and today, 10 years later, I'm especially grateful I asked for that selfie. Godspeed, Dolly. Thanks for the music, the laughs, the memories, and the kindness. There will never be another one quite like her. Hope you enjoyed that story. I'm Steve Doocy.
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19: Closing arguments set to begin. I'm Ted Lindner, Fox News. The trial testimony is finished in the murder trial of Lindsay Clancy.
20: The final witness returning to the stand, driving home the prosecution's case.
21: It is my opinion, within a reasonable degree of medical certainty, that
1: Ms. Clancy was criminally responsible.
20: Prosecutors say the Massachusetts mother acted rationally and intentionally, planning and executing the murder of her three children inside the family's Duxbury home. Dr. Gregory Sadoff, a forensic psychologist with the FBI's Behavioral Analysis Unit, interviewed Clancy via Zoom earlier this year and reviewed extensive medical records. The defense says the Massachusetts mother should not be held criminally responsible for the killings, that she was misdiagnosed, over-medicated, and suffering from postpartum psychosis.
19: Fox's Molly Lyme. The accused mastermind of the September 11th terror attacks and three alleged co-conspirators is going to stand trial in 2028. The ruling from a military judge comes nearly a quarter century after nearly 3,000 people were killed. Khalid Sheikh Mohammed and the defendants have been held at Guantanamo Bay since 2003. Massive flash floods in the border area of Nepal and China. More than 170 people are dead. More than 1,500 are missing in three countries. The number expected to grow.
21: Roads destroyed and buildings buried by extreme flash flooding. Water rushing down the mountains, wiping out everything in its path. The U.S. Geological Survey says the landslide was the equivalent of a 5.2 magnitude earthquake. Officials say at least 340 foreign nationals are missing, and that reportedly includes 47 Americans. The incident taking place on the Himalayan border between Nepal and China-controlled Tibet. First responders reacted quickly to save lives of those who could be saved. Secretary of State Marco Rubio says the United States stands ready to support Nepal with needed humanitarian assistance.
19: Fox's Mike Emanuel. 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
19: The loss of Dolly Parton being felt around the world.
23: Following Dolly Parton's death on Tuesday at age 80, many are looking back at her life and the music she left behind. But she leaves a legacy of philanthropy as well, as a literary advocate, a job creator, and a supporter of medical research. Parton's Imagination Library has given more than 332 million books to kids in five countries since it was started in 2000. She created thousands of jobs with her business empire that included a clothing line, baking mixes, and her East Tennessee theme park, Dollywood. Parton also donated $1 million for research into pediatric infectious diseases. And earlier this year, the East Tennessee Children's Hospital in Knoxville was renamed the Dolly Parton Children's Hospital. Tanya J. Powers, Fox News.
19: Meta agreeing to a settlement, a lawsuit brought by dozens of states that accused the social media company of trying to get children addicted to their services. Fox's Claudia Cowan has more.
24: Under the terms of the settlement over the next 10 years, Meta will pay up to $17 billion to the coalition of states that sued the social media giant. It will also have to make big changes to how Facebook and Instagram operate for minors and make stronger efforts to flag harmful content and remove users under 13. Provided the court approves the deal, California alone will receive up to $2 billion. California Attorney General Rob Bonta saying, quote, "Today we have secured a settlement with Meta that will make social media less dangerous for our kids and make a world of difference for children and their families."
19: Meta still faces a number of lawsuits that make similar allegations. And HHS Secretary Robert F. Kennedy Jr. taking X to suggest that Pennsylvania's governor and the office may have fabricated two deaths attributed to measles. The state health department referring to them as measles associated. Pennsylvania Governor Josh Shapiro firing back, saying that Kennedy's statements hinders his state's efforts in fighting its outbreak. I'm Ted Lindner. This is Fox News.
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26: I'm Trent Rice, WIBA News. A Madison man's facing homicide charges in a crash last November that killed three people on the city's southwest side. 40-year-old Kyle Stanzel was arrested by Monona police Tuesday. Police in Madison say he was driving an SUV on Cross Country Road when it rolled, throwing all four occupants. Three people were pronounced dead at the scene. Police say excessive speed, alcohol, and drugs were factors in the crash. University of Wisconsin-Platteville wants students to voluntarily share their measles vaccination status. It comes as cases continue to rise across southwest Wisconsin. The school says it made the decision after consulting with the State Department of Health Services. As of Tuesday, there were 42 confirmed measles cases in the region, two of them in Grant County, where the university is located, the rest in Iowa and Lafayette counties. Wisconsin set to get hundreds of millions of dollars in an historic nationwide settlement with Facebook and Instagram's parent company. Attorney General Josh Call says money from the settlement with Meta could support a variety of youth-focused programs.
2: Crisis intervention services, after-school programming, digital wellness, youth mental health programming, supporting the hiring of digital literacy counselors, and training for medical providers on interactive media use and body dysmorphia.
26: Wisconsin could get as much as $313 million. A partial lunar eclipse will be visible across the Midwest tonight.
3: The partial eclipse will start in Wisconsin tonight at about 9:30. NASA says the eclipse will peak when about 96% of the moon's surface is covered by the Earth's shadow at 11:13 p.m. The shadow will continue to pass over the moon for a couple hours after the peak. I'm Elaine Lee Irvin.
26: I'm Trent Rice, WIBA News.
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30: We're tracking sunshine, not just for your Thursday, but for Friday as well. That's going to take high temperatures into the low 80s for the rest of the week. Cloud cover increases on Saturday, and overnight into Sunday, our next rain and storm chance arrives. With your 27 storm track forecast, I'm meteorologist Emma Hippus.
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14: Good morning. I'm Doug Russell with WIBA Sports. A nice bounce back for the Brewers.
15: High fly, deep into right. Back is Benj. See ya. A three-run bomb for Bryce Terang. It's his first in the month of August. So much for not hitting home runs. That was a big blast. 7-0 Brew Crew.
16: Jeff Levering on the call. Milwaukee wins over New York 8-1 at Citi Field. The rubber game of the series between the Brewers and the Mets is tonight, starting at 6:10. Jacob Mizrowski pitches against Sean Manea. Packers training camp practices are over. Just a Thursday walkthrough and Friday preseason finale are all that's left before the initial 53-man roster is made. Ahead of Wednesday's joint practice with the Cardinals, General Manager Brian Gutekunst held his weekly camp availability and was asked how much these last couple of days matter when he's making his roster decisions.
17: Yeah, I wouldn't say superseded, but yeah, it certainly affects it, no doubt about it. You know, and obviously injuries do that as well. But I always kind of feel at this time we got more than 53 that are good enough to make it, and we're going to have to make those choices. You know, so I think the practice and the game, I mean, they're really important. You know, we're so fortunate, I think, that certainly could sway things. It doesn't, you know, erase the things that have happened in the past. But you try to be careful of recency bias, right? You're always fighting against some of that as well. But it'll matter.
16: Tomorrow's preseason finale, of course, can be heard right here on 1310 WIVA. Pregame coverage starts at 5. Kickoff is at 7. 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
20: I'm Nicole Haslip with Agribusiness News. I'm Brown Field. Pioneer didn't become the number one corn and soybean seed brand in the U.S. without earning that title. But they're not finished. They'll keep doing what it takes to stay number one. Advancements in biological seed treatments are bringing noticeable returns to some corn and soybean growers. Brownfield's Jared White has more.
21: Alex Rank, soybean portfolio lead with Rank Seed, says not all biologicals are created equal.
22: Historically speaking, we always see with some of these add-ons that people try to have us test. And they promise a lot and they don't deliver.
21: Max Rank, product associate, tells Brownfield that after extensive testing, Rank Seed is now offering customers the Resilient line of biological seed treatments.
23: We have enough data to support that it works as intended and as marketed. And not only is it a talc and graphite replacement, it's a fungicide. We have an insecticide and a nematicide. Works for both corn and soybeans. When you start talking an extra 6.5 bushels an acre, goes a long way.
21: Both say the added protection and yield boost are even more attractive to producers that are trying to maximize their production to combat the slumping ag economy. And I'm Jared White for Brownfield.
20: The American Soybean Association says farmers could lose about $1 billion if EPA approves small refinery exemption petitions being proposed. Vice President Dave Wallen tells Brownfield it's frustrating to see promises by the Trump administration to increase biofuel volumes to historic levels eroded overnight.
24: A small refinery can claim that they've got an economic hardship and ask for an exemption from blending the fuel or buying the RINs to stay in compliance. EPA has started making some rumblings that may be what they do at a record pace.
20: Using enhanced efficiency fertilizer to reduce nitrogen losses. Brownfield's Aaron Anderson has the story.
26: Leanna Nygon, Director of Agronomy and Research at the Fertilizer Institute, says EEFs help farmers better manage crop nutrients. She tells Brownfield, growers should evaluate their current nutrient management plan before selecting a product.
33: Look at your nitrogen rate and your yield. What are you getting bushels-wise for every unit of nitrogen that you're putting down? Once you identify where you think you could optimize the nitrogen cycle, and that is when you can identify what type of EEF product you should use.
26: From Indianapolis, I'm Erin Anderson for Brownfield.
20: A regional EPA administrator says the public comment period is closing soon on a proposal to end the diesel emission fluid system derailments. Jim Macy says a rollback is common sense for farmers as they operate equipment.
34: If we get a resonating beep that says we're running out of fluid or we've got a problem, it shouldn't shut you down and cause you to go into a default mode and then lose your crop.
33: I'm Nicole Haslip with Brown Field.
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6: You're so for spreading the wealth around and government paid for everything and confiscating people's wealth. 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A lot of these Congress people, a lot of these elected officials, you know, they're millionaires. Bernie Sanders is a millionaire, multiple homes. Bernie, give up your homes. Give up your money. Live by example. You know, show us the way, Bernie. Show us the way, JB. 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
9: This is a Bloomberg Money Minute. The battle over David Ellison's Paramount's proposed acquisition of Warner Brothers Discovery takes another turn, with Republican attorneys general in Iowa and Montana formally asking the Supreme Court to throw out the antitrust lawsuit brought by California and 11 other states. The pair of AGs argues that the challenge is a politicized attempt to block a merger that has already cleared regulators. Bill Gates issued a stark warning about AI development, writing in a nearly 6,000-word essay that the world is not prepared for the social and economic disruption that technology could cause. Gates called for new national and international institutions to manage the transition. Apple has set a September 9th date for its next launch event, where it is expected to unveil its long-awaited foldable iPhone. The launch will be incoming Chief John Ternus's first major event at the helm. Stock futures are in the green. NASDAQ futures are up above 300 points, or more than 1%. Matt Piper, Bloomberg Radio.
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17: 60 people are dead after catastrophic flash flooding hit the border of Nepal and Tibet, sweeping through valleys and laying waste to villages. The number of missing has now risen to well over 1,000, with dozens of Americans among them. The State Department says the U.S. Embassy in Kathmandu is working closely with local authorities to locate and assist U.S. citizens in the affected areas. Testimony is wrapped up in the Lindsay Clancy murder trial in Massachusetts. Cross-examination of the final witness concluded yesterday. Closing arguments will begin today. Clancy has admitted to strangling her three young children in 2023, but has pleaded not guilty while claiming she had postpartum psychosis. Dolly Parton has one last surprise for fans. It's an unreleased song titled My Place in History. It's locked in a time capsule at Dollywood in Pigeon Forge, Tennessee. It'll be open January 19th, 2046 on what would have been Dolly's 100th birthday. I'm Michael Kastner.
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18: More than 1,300 people missing. I'm Carmen Roberts, Fox News, and 47 of them are Americans. They disappeared in catastrophic flooding in Nepal and Tibet caused by a glacier collapse. Nepalese police say the disasters killed at least 273 people, with rescue teams scrambling to work through entire communities swallowed up by the floods.
19: A lethal wall of water and debris comes crashing through, decimating buildings and bridges. Nearly 25 miles of roads were damaged, according to officials, all complicating search and rescue efforts for the hundreds of locals and tourists still missing. The Nepalese army saying so far it has rescued more than 100 people through helicopter operations, while bodies have been recovered more than 60 miles downstream from the disaster zone.
18: Fox's Chanley Painter. Closing arguments are expected to begin this morning in the Massachusetts trial of Lindsay Clancy, who claims postpartum psychosis caused her to kill her three young children.
20: When court resumes today, the defense will make their closing arguments first. Reddington said he will only need about 30 minutes, so half of the allotted time. The prosecution will then go. They are expected to take the full hour. The key question facing the jury is, should Clancy be criminally responsible? Did prosecutors prove beyond a reasonable doubt that she could appreciate her actions were wrong?
18: Fox's Nate Foy from the courthouse in Plymouth, Mass. A potential breakthrough over the Strait of Hormuz, but it's not between the U.S. and Iran. Iran says it has reached a revenue-sharing deal with Oman over the strait, but disagreements remain, and it blames Washington. Meantime, U.S. allies question whether the vital shipping route has been fully cleared of mines. And U.S. crude is slightly higher at this hour, $82.35 a barrel. 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
21: The first Marquette Law School poll after this month's Wisconsin governor's primary gives the Democrat the lead. Poll numbers show Milwaukee County Executive David Crowley leading Republican Congressman Tom Tiffany among likely voters, 49% to 44%, with 7% undecided. Mosquitoes collected in southern Wisconsin have tested positive for West Nile virus. Rock County Public Health urging residents to protect themselves from mosquito bites and potential disease. An average of 19 human cases of West Nile virus are reported among people in Wisconsin every year. And UW-Madison wants to defend its title in the Big Ten's We Give Blood drive. It comes as the American Red Cross has declared a national blood crisis following low summer donations. The school is calling on students and others to give blood through December 4th. I'm Trent Rice.
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0: guys have had some nagging injuries, and he's been a guy that obviously missed the second half or the last week of spring football and has been very limited coming into fall camp, but a guy that we feel like has some really, really high potential.
1: Rigby spent last season at Oklahoma State. 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Wisconsin opens up their season a week from Sunday at Lambeau Field against Notre Dame. 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
8: 10 WIBA, Madison in the morning. Just on the calendar, coming up Labor Day weekend. It is the big taste of Madison. And joining us in studio this morning is Sarah Clemmy. Of course, she is the president with Madison Festivals. And of course, they put on the Taste of Madison. Sarah, welcome to the studio. Great
9: Thank
8: to see you.
9: Thank you so much for having me. I'm excited to be here and excited for Taste. It's coming up so soon.
8: So my stomach's rumbling because you and I were talking before we came on air this morning about, obviously, Taste of Madison, all the different food vendors. Did I hear you right? Over 90 different vendors this year?
9: You did hear me correct. Yes, over 90 vendors. A huge portion of them are new this year.
8: Ooh.
9: It's going to be a really, really awesome event. Something new this year is our allergen guide.
8: Really?
9: So this is not an allergy-free festival. Mm-hmm. 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
9: Tasteofmadison.com, yes. You can go there. 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
8: Oh, it's very affordable. I know that, but I just hearing you say that is fantastic.
9: Yeah, so it's meant to be a taste. So you're meant to be able to go down, try a variety of things from a variety of vendors, figure out, you know, maybe some new restaurants that you haven't experienced before. It's a really kind of inexpensive way test your palate in different places and see where you might want to go in the future.
8: You know, one of the things I've loved to talk this morning with Sarah from Madison Festivals, of course, previewing the Big Taste of Madison event going on Labor Day weekend, Saturday and Sunday, the September 5th and 6th. All the details online at tasteofmadison.com. 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I love that. I feel like just locally here, our palate's expanded quite a bit as we've gotten new flavors, a lot of new restaurants, a lot of new opportunities. And we talk about, you mentioned, you know, kind of the mission or kind of the focus of Taste of Madison is almost like a chance to sample a little bit of this and a little bit of that all in one place and in one afternoon. Have you seen that as well? As you mentioned, 90 new vendors. Are we seeing kind of varied offerings as far as what's out there this year or expect to see what's out there, new stuff this year?
9: Yeah, definitely. The new vendors that are coming in have some really unique options in different fun things. So I don't want to give anybody away because I don't want to mention anything. It's like mentioning your favorite child, you know? I mean, maybe we secretly have one. No, I don't. I'm just kidding. Actually, my dog's my favorite child.
8: Yeah.
9: She's always happy to see me. Doesn't talk back.
8: But, yeah.
9: No, you know, what I actually love about Taste is

0: is it's a nonprofit event. Mm-hmm. So the money that we are bringing in is given back to the volunteers that work the event.
1: Excellent.
0: So we give back on average around $90,000 per event, which has tripled since COVID.
1: It's amazing.
0: Yeah. And it brings nearly $8 million of economic impact to the community. So this event is really supporting Madison and our surrounding communities, because the money that we give back to the volunteers, they bring it back to their organization and do good in their organization. So it's kind of a ripple effect if you think about it.
1: Mm-hmm.
0: So I love that aspect. I love when I see people come down to the event and they're laughing and they're smiling. They're trying all the different food. They've got a drink in their hand. You know, there's free music
1: yes.
0: from iHeart.
1: Yes, we've got
0: a... If you see somebody online selling you their ticket for a band, do not buy it.
1: No.
0: You can come down to Taste and not spend $1. You can listen to music. You can play in our tailgate zone or in our event that you can partake in without having to spend $1.
1: It's also, you know, I love getting out there. And I think one of the things, obviously, the food and the music are big. The other thing is just kind of people watching. It's out there, get to know some of your neighbors and friends and get the family together as well. But it is a very cool event on that. And you mentioned too, Sarah, about the charitable option, the opportunity for the, helping some of those nonprofit organizations as well. With that, and we talk about those kind of things for people, obviously, we're late in this season, for people that are kind of looking towards the future, how do people get involved with those cities?
0: Sure. So the best thing to do is to go to tasteofmadison.com, check out our volunteer link on our website, and apply.
1: Okay.
0: So that's really what you have to do is apply to be a volunteer group. 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We are sold out. Do not apply anymore. So we will sell out pretty early every year. And we do fill up with our volunteers. And Madison is so supportive of community events. So we are very fortunate that we have not had issues getting volunteers at Taste of Madison.
1: That is great to hear. You mentioned, obviously, the pandemic and what went on there. I know a lot of events, unfortunately, went by the wayside or had to make some pretty significant changes to how they operated. They spent years, in some cases, decades building up something, and then a couple of years of uncertainty led to the demise. It's great to see, and correct me if I'm wrong, Taste of Madison, you guys have seen exponential growth since COVID. Like, you guys have really kind of started back up, and that engine fired right up and has really been rolling, hasn't it?
0: Yeah, that's correct. So in 2021, right outside of COVID, we actually held a smaller Taste of Madison event at Bree Stevens Field, where all the restaurants could come in free of charge as a way to just kind of help them out, give a helping hand. And since then, we have seen our restaurant space sell out each year, which I think shows that our restaurant community is hopefully thriving.
1: Mm-hmm.
0: I mean, that's what I'm taking from it, but I could be wrong. I'm not a restaurateur. But we've seen a lot of people come out. We've had great record attendance. And what that means is it's more money going back.
1: Okay.
0: To the community.
1: Yeah.
0: Like, I wish I had a house in Cabo that we were funding, but we're not. We're funding missions here in our community.
1: That's great to hear. I will say the restaurateurs that I know, if you ask them, they can have the greatest year ever, and they're still going, oh, we could do a little
0: better. Isn't that the truth, though?
1: Yeah.
0: We're all our worst critic and, you know, always want to be just a little bit better, but...
1: What are the, as far as the guidelines for the restaurants that we'll see, what are some of the guidelines as far as who qualifies? Like, as a visitor, when we see these restaurants, are they all Madison, Dane County, Southern Wisconsin? How does that work?
0: Yep. So they're pretty much all Dane County. You do have to be in a 50-mile radius of Madison. You do have to either have a restaurant or a food cart that operates. The max food size that you can sell to an attendee is 6 ounces.
1: Oh, okay.
0: And that's why our max price that something will be is $7. Because again, it's meant to be a taste. You're meant to be able to try a variety of different things.
1: Have the food trucks, my wife is one of these people. She watches these cooking shows, but she also loves watching these food truck challenges, and they've become a very popular option for people. Have we seen more participation from some of those vendors as well in Taste of Madison?
0: Yeah, definitely. I think also because the logistics of it are probably a little easier. Mm. So when you think about something the scale of Taste, it's a pretty big undertaking. So we get approximately 250,000 to 275,000 people. So if your closest friends are coming out, it's a big weekend. So that's a lot of mouths to feed in a very quick very quick turnaround time. Yes. So sometimes those food trucks, it's nice because they have everything right at their disposal. Mm-hmm. But otherwise, you'll see them all set up their cooking areas right behind their booths. It's really fun. I don't know. It's a lot of work for everybody for a handful of days, and then we all just get to smile.
1: What a great opportunity that is. And I did also want to ask, you were talking about the food. What about beverages and options? Ooh, there? Yes.
0: Yes. Tons of beverages. Yes. So we have different bars set up all over the place, a variety of alcoholic and non-alcoholic beverages. Mm-hmm. So you can get your beers, you can get your wine, you can get your seltzers, you can get your THC beverages, you can get your sodas. Everything is available at Taste. Mm-hmm. We do ask that you don't carry in food and you don't carry in beverage. Making purchases like this is what pays for the event. Yeah. And what the tips that you leave for volunteers, it goes directly to these volunteer groups. So these events that we're coming to, whether it's Taste of Madison or it's a different community event, mm-hmm. they really are feeding the livelihood of our community. So that's why support is so important.
1: Yeah. And speaking of support as well, this, you talk about obviously how the community comes out in droves to support and how generous they are with the times. There's also sponsors as well mm-hmm. that have made financial as well as other type of contributions. And they're a really important part of this as well, aren't they?
0: Huge part of it. Our presenting sponsor, Country Financial, mm-hmm. is dynamite.
1: Yeah.
0: So they are back this year. They've been a huge supporter of both Taste of Madison and our other event, the Madison Marathon. And they are really what allow us to kind of keep moving forward. They're an excellent partner. So it is Taste of Madison presented by Country Financial, mm-hmm. but they're not the only ones. Like Quick Trip.
1: Yeah.
0: Who doesn't love Quick Trip?
1: Yeah.
0: And you know what? I didn't even mention this.
1: Oh, goodness.
0: When you come on your beer cup,
1: yeah,
0: there's a QR code. Scan it and you can fill out the little form, you know, the little entry form. You can win gas for a year.
1: Oh, serious?
0: Yes. And people actually win. Like, this is for real. This is for real. They actually win. So yeah, come and scan your beer cup.
1: That is absolutely fantastic. It's going to be a great event. We talked about all the food. We talked about the drink, talked about socializing, mentioned the music as well. Of course, a big part of Taste of Madison is taking in that music and that entertainment. Again, it's going to be going on Labor Day weekend, September 5th and 6th. All the details online, website tasteofmadison.com. 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It's going to be a great weekend. Look forward to seeing you out there. Of course, all of the stations here, including 1310 WIBA, will be down there as well. Sarah, thank you so much for your time this morning. Enjoy this great day.
0: Thank you.
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12: 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I'm Mike Pearson with news and commentary from America's most essential industry, agriculture. 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In the spring of the year, the largest wildfires in Nebraska history tore through the sand hills with similar stories across the plains. This summer, the wildfire impact has moved west with nearly 40 blazes across the Pacific Northwest. I'll have the details when we come back. AGI knows yards. The farmyard isn't just a place, it's where every decision shows up. It's where the grain arrives after a long day in the field, where the trucks line up, where harvest moves, and where every minute matters. It's where grain handling, storage, conditioning, and monitoring all have to work together. Because if one part slows down, the whole operation feels it. That's why farmers turn to AGI, one of agriculture's most complete lineups of grain handling, storage, conditioning, and monitoring solutions. From augers and conveyors to bins, dryers, structures, and bin manager technology, AGI builds yards that work harder, move faster, and perform better. 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Because no two yards are exactly alike, and nobody knows the yard like AGI. In an update from the National Interagency Fire Center last week, they say that firefighters have responded to more than 50,000 wildfires this year, burning over 7.5 million acres. That's 130% of the 10-year average for the number of fires, and it's 170% for acres burned. Through this same date last year, the country had burned 3.8 million acres, so this year's total has already nearly doubled it. Fire officials currently say there are 37 uncontained large fires across Oregon, Washington, and Idaho, with more than 28,000 personnel assigned to incidents nationwide. The Big Grass Fire, straddling the Oregon-Idaho border, has burned more than 578,000 acres. Silas Skinner, a Jordan Valley rancher who heads the Jordan Valley Rangeland Fire Protection Association, says thousands and thousands of cows will be displaced for years because of the lost grass. Federal grazing allotments typically sit closed to grazing for a year or two after a burn, and in a geography that gets only 12 to 15 inches of moisture a year, decent grass could take much longer than that to come back. Ranchers have known about the fire risk since last winter, as temperatures across the West from November through February ranked among the warmest on record, running 5 to 10 degrees above normal in several places. Precipitation was not the problem. Much of the region did receive near normal moisture, but it fell as rain instead of snow. Snow cover across the West hit its lowest winter readings in a satellite record going back to 2001. Oregon, Colorado, and Utah each reported record-low statewide snowpack. In much of the Great Basin and Cascade region, what snow did accumulate melted 3 to 6 weeks early. I'll have more when we come back.
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12: Ranchers watching their fire risk this year, more struggles lie ahead. The strengthening El Nino could bring relief to the Pacific Northwest later this fall, but it will increase the odds of a dry winter for all of the southern plains, setting up another fire-prone spring across the midsection of this country. 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I'm Mike Pearson. 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
17: This is a Bloomberg Money Minute. The Trump administration is weighing a new round of tariffs on semiconductors, which could hit not just chips, but also goods made with them, like laptops and servers. Politico reporting that the potential tariffs are alarming the tech industry, which warns that they could slow data center expansion and force U.S. companies to cancel plans to build data centers, ultimately jeopardizing U.S. hopes of dominating artificial intelligence. Revolution Medicines has won U.S. approval for a pill that lengthens the lives of patients with advanced pancreatic cancer. The once-a-day drug carries a list price of more than $475,000 a year and targets RAS, a protein tied to tumor growth. In trials, RevMed's drug nearly doubled typical survival time for those with an aggressive form of the disease. RevMed's shares have more than doubled since April, giving the company a market value exceeding $46 billion. Stock futures are mixed. NASDAQ futures up above 1%. Matt Piper, Bloomberg Radio.
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0: More than 1,300 people missing. I'm Carmen Roberts, Fox News, and 47 of them are Americans. They disappeared in catastrophic flooding in Nepal and Tibet caused by a glacier collapse. Nepalese police say the disasters killed at least 273 people, with rescue teams scrambling to work through entire communities swallowed up by the floods.
1: A lethal wall of water and debris comes crashing through, decimating buildings and bridges. Nearly 25 miles of roads were damaged, according to officials, all complicating search and rescue efforts for the hundreds of locals and tourists still missing. The Nepalese army saying so far it has rescued more than 100 people through helicopter operations, while bodies have been recovered more than 60 miles downstream from the disaster zone.
0: Fox's Chanley Painter. Closing arguments are expected to begin this morning in the Massachusetts trial of Lindsay Clancy, who claims postpartum psychosis caused her to kill her three young children.
4: When court resumes today, the defense will make their closing arguments first. Reddington said he will only need about 30 minutes, so half of the allotted time. The prosecution will then go. They are expected to take the full hour. The key question facing the jury is, should Clancy be criminally responsible? Did prosecutors prove beyond a reasonable doubt that she could appreciate her actions were wrong?
0: Fox's Nate Foy from the courthouse in Plymouth, Mass. A potential breakthrough over the Strait of Hormuz, but it's not between the U.S. and Iran. Iran says it has reached a revenue-sharing deal with Oman over the strait, but disagreements remain, and it blames Washington. Meantime, U.S. allies question whether the vital shipping route has been fully cleared of mines. And U.S. crude is slightly higher at this hour, $82.35 a barrel. 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
0: A landmark settlement yesterday as Meta agrees to pay roughly $18 billion to end a teen social media addiction case, but without admitting any wrongdoing. Tennessee's U.S. Senator and gubernatorial nominee Marsha Blackburn reacts on Fox News.
26: Even though they say, well, it is not our responsibility, the American people say, no, it is your responsibility to have a product that is safe. There are safety standards and duty of care standards on every single product that there is.
0: In addition to agreeing to pay billions of dollars in the case brought by 29 states, Meta, which owns Instagram and Facebook, will add stronger child safety measures. Michigan's attorney general is threatening to leave the Democratic Party.
27: Dana Nessel's threat came during a David Frum Show podcast, warning that if the Democratic Party continues to allow hostile anti-Semitic rhetoric, it would force her to leave, saying her Jewish identity takes precedence over her party affiliation. Nessel previously announced she was skipping the state party convention because of anti-Semitic threats. Previously, Pennsylvania U.S. Senator John Fetterman said he'd leave the party if it stopped supporting Israel. Gary Baumgarten, Fox News.
0: A trial date of June 5, 2028 is set for accused 9/11 mastermind Khalid Sheikh Mohammed and three others.
28: Prosecutors had asked for a trial date in January of 2027, but the judge, writing, a realistic trial date must account for the hearing and resolution of pretrial evidentiary and compliance motions. Mohammed, who was arrested in Pakistan in 2003, has been held at the U.S. military base in Guantanamo Bay.
0: Fox's Kristen Goodwin reporting. And stock futures are mixed this morning, but the NASDAQ are up more than 1%, 328 points on NVIDIA's strong earnings. I'm Carmen Roberts. This is Fox News.
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5: I'm Trent Rice, WIBA News. A woman accused of intentionally hitting another woman with her car in Madison will stand trial. Police say it happened in a parking lot on East Washington Avenue when Ether Green took the victim's phone and locked herself in her car as the victim tried to get inside. They say the victim was knocked to the ground before Green accelerated over her. Green's charged with attempted first-degree intentional homicide, hit-and-run, and battery. Milwaukee County Executive David Crowley leads Congressman Tom Tiffany in early polling for the race for governor. Marquette Law School poll director Charles Franklin says likely voters favor Crowley, the Democrat, 49-44%. He says it's much closer if all voters are taken into account.
7: It's a tie, 44 apiece among registered voters. So remember that. You could either come away with a modest Crowley advantage by about 5 points or a dead tie, depending on whether you're looking at everybody that's registered to vote or looking at those absolutely certain to vote.
5: The poll's margin of error is 4%. Both candidates polled above 90% with likely voters in their respective parties. But Crowley had the advantage over Tiffany among likely independent voters, 55-16%. Roller coaster gas prices in Wisconsin are going down, at least for now. AAA says the statewide average for a gallon of gas, $3.89. That's a nickel cheaper than a week ago when prices were slowly climbing back toward $4 a gallon. 15 Wisconsin counties are still averaging $4 a gallon or higher. And a professional golf tournament staying in Madison, the PGA Champions Tour, American Family Championship, will be played in Madison until at least 2030. I'm Trent Rice, WIBA News.
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17: 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I'm Doug Russell with WIBA Sports. A nice bounce back for the Brewers.
18: High fly, deep into right. Back is Benge. See ya. A three-run bomb for Bryce Terang. It's his first in the month of August. So much for not hitting home runs. That was a big blast. 7-0 Brew Crew.
19: Jeff Levering on the call. Milwaukee wins over New York 8-1 at Citi Field. The rubber game of the series between the Brewers and the Mets is tonight, starting at 6:10. Jacob Mizrowski pitches against Sean Manea. Packers training camp practices are over. Just a Thursday walkthrough and Friday preseason finale are all that's left before the initial 53-man roster is made. Ahead of Wednesday's joint practice with the Cardinals, General Manager Brian Gutekunst held his weekly camp availability and was asked how much these last couple of days matter when he's making his roster decisions.
20: Yeah, I wouldn't say superseded, but yeah, it certainly affects it, no doubt about it. You know, and obviously injuries do that as well. But I always kind of feel at this time we got more than 53 that are good enough to make it, and we're going to have to make those choices. You know, so I think the practice and the game, I mean, they're really important. You know, we're so fortunate, I think, that certainly could sway things. It doesn't, erase the things that have happened in the past. But you try to be careful of recency bias, right? You're always fighting against some of that as well. But it'll matter.
19: Tomorrow's preseason finale, of course, can be heard right here on 1310 WIBA. Pregame coverage starts at 5. Kickoff is at 7. 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
0: Thank you, Doug. Your 27 storm track forecast from meteorologist Emma Hippis. Mostly sunny today, a high of 80 tonight. Mostly clear, a low of 56. Currently, it is 59 with clear skies here at 1310 WIBA. Yeah, more of Madison Morning comes your way next at 6:15.
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0: America 618, 1310 WIBA, Madison in the morning, and your 27 storm track forecast from meteorologist Emma Hippis. Mostly sunny today, a high of 80. Tonight, mostly clear, low of 56. And for tomorrow, TGIF, it's mostly sunny for tomorrow, a high of 81. Currently, it is 59 with clear skies. Your 1310 WIBA. Robin's got a couple of days off joining us in studio this morning. You know the voice, you know the name. Josh Westcott. Josh, how you been, man?
44: Sean, I'm good. You?
0: Hi, I'm doing fantastic. It's great to have you along. I've been a big fan for a very long time, and I don't think you and I have ever worked together in any capacity whatsoever, which is strange in this town.
44: We were working at the same time.
0: Yes.
44: On the same things.
0: Yes.
1: just not together yet. So, yeah. You know, like back in the day, there were like these big news departments and Sean was on one and I was on another. And I'll tell you, we both had a lot of fun along the way. Oh, yeah. We both met a lot of awesome people, covered a lot of very unique stories. Yes. But yeah, no, getting back here a couple of weeks ago and getting settled back in. I was telling Sean off air this morning, it's funny when you leave a place for a number of years,
2: yeah,
1: which has been, you know, like what, 17 years or so for me. It's interesting. Everybody's like, oh, what changed?
2: Yeah.
1: And the first thing I said to you this morning was, gosh, a lot of stuff kind of looks the same, actually, which is cool, which is really cool.
2: Yeah, so. You and I did a tour of the building this morning and kind of looked at some of the old offices and things. And yeah, some of the same stuff. I was going through, you and I will have to, after the show this morning, because there's a bunch of old photo albums of events from like the 80s, 90s, and early 2000s up in one of the offices. And there's a Vicky McKenna from like her Z104.
1: Oh, games. Sure.
2: It's like
1: Mark and Vicky.
2: Yes,
1: yeah.
2: Yes. Yeah. Which was just such a blast from the past and such a cool, cool thing to say. Well, it's great to have you along. And we've got a lot of stuff to talk about this morning on Madison in the Morning. You've got the kiddos, right?
1: Oh, yeah. Yeah. You betcha. Three of them. And youngest is closing out high school career here this fall. He had his back to school night last night and photo, you know, all that stuff, right?
2: Yes.
1: Photos and you gotta. But now, you know, when you get older, the conversation changes from like what my locker combination is towards my parking spot.
2: Yes.
1: That's the important thing. Where do I park the car?
2: I saw this dude, and I don't know if it's just one school in particular or if this is a common thing. Have you seen these kids that are painting their parking spots at high school?
1: Oh, no.
2: Like and their parents, there's like a whole weekend event where they're like personalizing and customizing, okay. Which is maybe it's one I should have, it just popped in my head when you brought that up.
1: Yeah,
2: maybe it's their at the end of the year they're ripping out the parking lots. They're doing like a one-off thing, but
1: right.
2: I thought that is such a neat way to, you know,
1: kind of a unique thing. Yeah.
2: Who needs a yearbook quote when you can get your own personalized parking space? Have you done the school shopping yet?
1: Yeah, you know, that is a journey, isn't it? Though it don't take much.
2: No,
1: and I'll tell you the funny thing about back to school shopping. We always focus on the supplies for the classroom.
2: Yeah.
1: Where you really get hit is. Try to do the outfits.
2: Oh my gosh.
1: You know, and the amount of money just on like shirts, short. The other thing, I don't know how old your kids are, but like kids for some reason around here now are wearing shorts year round.
2: Yes. Yes. My son, 14, he will wear.
1: Yes.
2: Yeah. Shorts. And then
1: in January.
2: Yes. Oh gosh.
1: In January.
2: And they won't wear jeans ever.
1: Nope, never.
2: Ever. No. And I thought that is like. That was just a staple. That was what we were. I was raised in my mom was actually a store manager for Kmart. So we were like a Kmart family. And part of why I started working at such a young age is the only clothes my mom would buy would be Kmart clothes.
1: Sure.
2: And the deal was if you wanted name brand anything other than McGregor, which by the way is now a kids like McGregor stuff. But when I was a kid, that was like, you know.
1: Oh, is that in now?
2: I guess so. Everything.
1: it does all cycle around.
2: Yeah.
1: Yes.
2: And suddenly the thing, you had to get yourself a job and pay for your own stuff. And and that is it's so interesting about that, about like, yeah, the bill. And I was reading a story in USA Today the other day just about how much, as on everything right now, costs have gone up for school supplies and other things. And you also think about the teachers. I have a couple of friends who teach, and people don't realize how little, and it's school districts are tight. Everybody's got a tight budget, how little they get as far as financial support to decorate and also just basic supplies for their classroom.
1: Yep.
2: That's a tough go of it. Do you guys have all your school shopping completed?
1: Well, pretty well set to go, I think. You know, you get to a point where you start to save stuff and move it forward. You mentioned the teachers thing. I
2: want
1: to mention something about that. I think a lot of people come to this conclusion like, well, you get off every June until August. Yeah. You only work 9 months. I will tell you, I do some part-time instructing out at Madison College, actually.
2: Oh.
1: When you do any teaching in the virtual world that is with emails and cell phones, there is no work day.
2: No.
1: You are getting messages at 11 o'clock at night, 1 in the morning, whenever these kids, right, are getting to work on their stuff. So, yeah. And the other thing, my dad noted this yesterday. He's like, well, I wonder what the weather's like next week because it's back to school. Back to school is always 90 degrees. And then what did I see pop on the TV above your head this morning?
2: 85.
1: Yeah. Yep. 89 and 85 80, yeah, next week. Yeah, so, yes. Sorry, kiddos. Yeah,
2: It builds character, right?
1: Yeah.
2: Yeah, my son's going, he'll be a freshman. And I the thing that with like the school supply stuff, it does seem to get a little easier, I think, in high school. Because most of his classes are just like, you need a notebook and a pencil. And that's like, I'm like.
1: It's all on tablets now, Sean. Oh. They're all cool now.
2: Yeah, yes, they are.
1: You got to have a tablet. And it's as long as it's on the tape, you take the notes on the tablet. You do the homework on the tablet. It's all, you know.
2: Did your kids get, did the school provide those or is it something you had to purchase?
1: Yeah, no. Well, you only have to purchase it if you're like one of my kids and you break yours three times.
2: Oh, no.
1: You know.
2: Oh, but we, our school district does the Chromebooks those are nice. I have a Chromebook myself. Mm-hmm. I love them. And nice thing is when they do break them and you do get the bill, they're only like $80.
1: Yeah, that's not terrible. Like, right.
2: Not the worst.
1: It's blue light special type material. Yes. So, yes. Which, by the way, you automatically have won love for me this morning being a Kmart household. Kmart was like one of my all-time favorite stores.
2: If you want, I have the recipe for the subs at the Kmart Deli.
1: Yeah.
2: I have that available. I'll give that to you after the program.
1: That's amazing.
2: They are just so divine.
1: That's awesome.
2: Your 27 storm track forecast from meteorologist Emma Hippis. Mostly sunny today, high of 80. Currently it is 59 with clear skies here at 1310 WIBA. 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
3: This is a Bloomberg Money Minute. Shein is on track to raise about $1.7 billion in its Hong Kong initial public offering. Final pricing is expected today in Hong Kong, while the shares are due to start trading on September 1st. Shein built its fast fashion empire by offering ultra-cheap, trend-driven clothing, a model that encouraged shoppers to buy regular hauls and post them on social media. Digital media startup Puck is in advanced talks with Redbird Capital for an investment that would value the media startup at an eye-popping $250 million and make Redbird its leading investor. The publication has about 50,000 paying subscribers after having previously raised about $20 million. Redbird is a major financial backer of David Ellison's Paramount and is still contested bid for Warner Brothers Discovery. Stock futures are advancing as a bullish outlook from NVIDIA bolstered confidence that the rapid expansion in artificial intelligence spending is likely to run on for longer. NASDAQ futures are up above 1% this morning. Matt Piper, Bloomberg Radio.
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22: Disaster strikes Nepal and Tibet. I'm Carmen Roberts, Fox News. More than 1,300 people are missing, including 700 foreign tourists, with about 50 Americans among them. A massive flood caused by possibly the collapse of a glacier led to the disaster. Fox meteorologist Adam Klotz explains.
23: Really horrible situation. Originally looked like a 5.2 earthquake, so we saw this seismic activity, but this was not an earthquake at all. All of this seismic activity coming just from that rock slide, just from that glacier breaking off, ultimately hitting the ground and moving those sensors. So this was a massive break, and you saw it fall from really high altitudes, right? So the Himalaya Mountains, very, very tall, and you get this slide that starts to shake the entire earth.
22: Police in Nepal say at least 273 people have died in that massive flood. The Qatari prime minister is in Tehran to meet with Iranian officials today. Fox's Trey Yingst has more from Tel Aviv.
24: The defense will make their closing arguments first. Reddington said he will only need about 30 minutes, so half of the allotted.
22: And the Secretary of State, Marco Rubio, said that the U.S. is leaning into economic D-Day sanctions. And here's more from Trey Yingst.
25: The visit comes as President Trump told Al Jazeera that the U.S. is achieving a very big victory, but the war will continue as long as necessary. Another report crossed of an oil tanker being hit with an unknown projectile in the Strait of Hormuz earlier this week. The IRGC warned Wednesday that the strait would not be opened until the United States accepts Iranian demands.
22: And closing arguments are just hours away in the Massachusetts trial of Lindsay Clancy, who killed her three children.
24: The defense will make their closing arguments first. Reddington said he will only need about 30 minutes, so half of the allotted time.
22: Fox's Nate Foy in Plymouth. 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
27: Roller coaster gas prices in Wisconsin are going down again, at least for now. AAA says the statewide average for a gallon of regular unleaded, $3.89. That's a nickel cheaper than a week ago when prices were slowly climbing to near $4 a gallon. A woman accused of intentionally hitting another woman with her car in Madison will stand trial. Police say it happened in a parking lot at East Washington Avenue when Ether Green took the victim's phone and locked herself in her car as the victim tried to get inside. They say the victim was knocked to the ground before Green accelerated over her. A partial lunar eclipse will be visible across the Midwest tonight. It'll start in Wisconsin at about 9:30. NASA says the eclipse will peak when about 96% of the moon's surface is covered by Earth's shadow at about 11:13 p.m. I'm Trent Rice. You know about touchdown!
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0: sports. The ups and downs of a baseball season are going to give fans fits. There are ebbs and flows. Right now, anyway, the Brewers are in a flow.
1: Yelich bangs one into right of base hit. That'll get another run home. Terang puts on the brakes. It's 8-1.
0: Jeff Levering on the call. That's how it would end. 8-1. The Brewers beat the Mets at Citi Field. The rubber game of the series is tonight, starting at 6:10. Jacob Mizorowski pitches against Sean Manea. So that's the flow, whereas the Cubs are in a little bit of a mini ebb.
2: Waller pokes this to right. Suzuki chasing it down. Look it up. And it's gone. That's the first run given up by a Cubs starting pitcher in this series.
0: The Diamondbacks beat the Cubs 2-0 at Chase Field. Entering play tonight, Milwaukee's lead over Chicago in the division is 6.5 games. And the Badgers are winding down camp and decisions are being made. Coach Luke Fickell sees transfer wide receiver Shamar Rigby as a potential star on this team's offense.
3: I think he's going to be really important for us. And that's another one of those groups where, you know, those guys have had some nagging injuries. And he's been a guy that obviously missed the second half or the last week of spring football and has been very limited coming into fall camp. But a guy that we feel like has really, really high potential.
0: Rigby spent last season at Oklahoma State. He was at Purdue before that. Wisconsin opens up their season a week from Sunday at Lambeau Field against Notre Dame. 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
4: Oh, thank you, Doug. Your 27 Storm Track forecast from meteorologist Emma Hippis. Mostly sunny today, a high of 80 tonight, mostly clear, a low of 56. Currently, it is 68 with clear skies, a little sun peeking up over the horizon as well here on 1310 WIBA. More of Madison in the morning comes your way next. 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

643 1310 WIBA, Madison in the morning. Your 27 storm track forecast from meteorologist Emma Hippis. Mostly sunny today, a high of 80.

0: tonight. Mostly clear, a low of 56, currently 59. Sun just coming up over the clouds here. Robin off a couple of days. Got Josh Westcott with us in studio today and tomorrow. Great to have you along, Josh. We'll get into this day in history in just a moment. Is Stevie Ray Vaughan a fan, by the way?
1: Not so much a fan. It's kind of more of a, probably shouldn't admit this, but hopefully I'm not alone on this radio. I'm kind of a country music fan, actually.
0: Oh, really?
1: Yeah.
0: Like classic country, modern country?
1: Both. Both, yeah.
0: Are you a Swiftie at all?
1: No, not really. Not too much. I caught you off guard by that, I think. You sat back in your chair. You were like, wait, what?
0: I'm a little surprised. I thought you were going to say
1: I like, feel like I was being profiled there for a minute, perhaps.
0: Recalibrate what I'm thinking. Yeah,
1: Sean sat back up in his chair like, what?
0: I thought you were going to say like metal or something. No, country.
1: No, country, yeah.
0: Have you ever done country radio?
1: No.
0: No, never been.
1: No, listen to it, of course, but, you know, never worked it, no.
0: Mm. You've got the voice. Have you done the radio, the DJ thing?
1: Well, that's funny because when I was way back as a wee tot.
0: Yeah.
1: Yeah, back in Stevens Point, I had actually done some music. It was a kind of a top 40 adult contemporary. WSPT was a long time ago. It was like college years.
0: Sure.
1: Yeah. But yeah, so I did some of that. Sunday mornings.
0: I would love to do. I have never introed a song in my life.
1: I know,
0: and I'd love to do it, and nobody's ever done
1: it. You were a news guy for years.
0: Forever.
1: News
0: talk, something. Traffic. Oh, traffic. Forever. I still do traffic.
1: Traffic, right. Yeah,
0: yes,
1: right.
0: Yeah, and so I would, back in the day, I would do traffic all morning.
1: Yeah.
0: Do the rounds, Capitol, city, county building.
1: Yep.
0: Do a news wrap, go home, take a nap. Come back to the station, drive around and do traffic. And did you
1: split
0: ever,
1: shift, yeah.
0: Yeah. Did you ever do traffic?
1: I didn't do traffic, no.
0: Oh, man, oh, man.
1: I would have been terrible at it, probably. I have a very good sense of direction, but it was, when we did traffic, it was a lot, well, you remember, right? It was a fast pace. You had to do the belt line. Of course, there were all the lines that all the traffic people in this town use, you know, like tapping the brakes over the Yahara River Bridge was something you all did.
0: I still say it.
1: Do you?
0: Still,
1: oh, do you
0: gosh,
1: do?
0: Yeah.
1: Say,
0: westbound
1: okay.
0: side. Every morning, tap the brakes, bit over the Yahara River Bridge. Also seeing slow downs westbound coming up on Todd Drive.
1: Yeah,
0: on Road.
1: You got it. You're programmed.
0: Yes, you can say that stuff in your sleep.
1: Yeah.
0: I miss, though, those old days. Phil Dawson. I remember when he was in Brian. What was Brian's last name?
1: Brian Tranny?
0: Yes, yes. Oh, goodness. They used to do traffic over here. I was across town and did it from the road. I loved doing the roadway traffic because you could, you could park some mornings and just watch.
1: Just watch it, yeah.
0: And other mornings and afternoons, you just cruise the highway.
1: Yeah, sit and keep an eye on things. Yeah, that was the thing for a lot of years. And yeah, you know, the DJ thing, you asked about that.
0: Yeah.
1: It was fun. So I went from like a top 40, then I went to an oldie station. I was on an oldie station for like probably 3-4 years.
0: When oldies were truly oldies, by the way?
1: Oldies were truly oldies. They didn't play stuff when we were like in high school and then say that's an oldie, like actual 60s and 70s music. Nice. But yeah, no, I very short time, but had, you know, you had to stick the ramp, right? You had to you had to hit it, right?
0: That post.
1: Yeah. Yeah.
0: Apparently, they don't have to do that anymore. Apparently, they do, but the computers do it all for them.
1: Oh.
0: Which is just like, I'm like.
1: So it mixes the voice in and times it out just right so that you're not talking over the words.
0: Okay. How that's like an art form. Like, I was jealous of, I remember I used to hang out in some of the studios with some of the people as they were doing, they'd always be, you'd be like shooting the breeze, also they'd be like, hold on 1 second.
1: Yeah.
0: And they'd throw their headphones on, and out of instinct, as a radio guy, I throw my headphones on, and you'd listen to them, and they'd start, blah, blah, blah, blah, blah, and then they'd like literally the second.
1: Flawless.
0: Boom. Right.
1: Flawless.
0: Right into the lyrics. I'm like, oh my gosh, what a skill. Yeah, they don't have to do that anymore. The computer, they just record that little part in there, and the computer just puts it all together. Even like previous computer systems, they used to have to like do it them like manually.
1: Right, manually. Right.
0: These just... Pfft.
1: You know, what is old is new again always in this lifetime.
0: Yeah.
1: You know, like records are back in style. People are getting like top dollar for LPs. I don't know if you've noticed that, but like albums are so back right now.
0: Yeah.
1: Maybe some of these kind of things, well, like the old school, you know, DJ, the entertainer kind of, you know, because those were the personalities on radio. people, of course, would listen to us do the news, but they were there for like the who their entertaining radio personality was. Right?
0: Oh, yeah. And that was in such like local stars. I grew up in the Milwaukee market. I remember at the bowling alley I worked at, there's a radio show, the morning show, Bob and Brian. Hey, it's not Bob and Tom, but Bob and Brian. I think they're still on the air down there. And when they made an appearance, which we paid them handsomely for, it was like celebrities coming. And like we had to get, the building had to be all spiff and span, cleaned up, and people were lined up around the block.
1: Do the live remote, right? Oh, the live remote broadcast, right?
0: Oh, we got to bring that back. We got to
1: bring that. Those were fun.
0: Yeah, that was super, super, super cool. And it's just not the same. Radio is still very, very relevant and very, very cool, but just not the same level. Are you married?
1: Oh, yeah.
0: Does your wife listen when you're on?
1: Hit or miss.
0: Okay.
1: You know, I think it's kind of cool. I mean, maybe it's cool again now for people because it's like, oh, he's back doing a little radio. You know, when you were doing it every day, I think it was like, whatevs.
0: Yeah. My wife's never. I don't think she's ever listened to me ever. Like, has no idea.
1: Really?
0: Yeah. But on the other hand, my son, he does.
1: He's into it.
0: Which has kind of weirded me out a little bit. But, like, he loves the radio thing. I'm trying to push him away from being interested in radio, but he likes it. He likes listening. I think he likes it because like a lot of his like teachers and stuff are listeners. So I think it gives him something to.
1: Here's why you should keep your son into it though, and not dissuade him. Okay. Let me make a pitch for you.
0: All right.
1: Aren't we entering an era where the ability to like tell stories and share stories and talk to one another and have a little personality is going to be at a premium, right? I mean, otherwise the robots literally are going to take over and the apocalypse is upon us. So encourage him to like, you know, if he's anything like dad, he's going to have a great personality and like, he's never going to get rich, sure, but it's fun. Is there work that's more fun than radio?
0: No.
1: There's not.
0: I always say it beats real work. Like,
1: absolutely.
0: It's like you get done with your day and you're like, oh, it was a great day and it beats real work. And then you go up to the office and start doing the real work. He does like the YouTube stuff. Did your kids get into it?
1: Oh, yeah.
0: Every kid's a YouTube star.
1: Every kid's a YouTuber.
0: They just, and he does this stuff where he's during summer vacation, he'll be up until like 1-2 in the morning and I'll hear him. He's yelling in these videos. My top 5 roller coasters at, and I'm like, dude, tone it down. We're trying to sleep in this place. So, maybe onto something. Yeah, AI is going to control everything. I saw Bill Gates saying,
1: going.
0: I've had this concept called own the robot. It predates AI, but like this idea that where are the financial opportunities going to be? It's going to be in the automation, the AI world, and the only way to survive is to. Yeah, you know, own it is buy into it. You gotta invest, put your money there. Do what you can because otherwise, I don't know what our usefulness as humans is going to be.
1: Well, and the more things we have machines do for us, the less we're adapting and becoming resilient. Just in general, I mean, I think there's a whole commentary about what happened during COVID and all that stuff, and the after effects of that virtual adaptation and. The ability to talk to each other and hang out with one another and socialize with one another. And it's important. We got to be able to do it, right? And radio is a great medium for that.
0: It sure is. And I'm thankful every single day I get to do it and get a chance to talk with everybody. And
1: you get to work with Robin. I mean, come on, dude.
0: What a blessing.
1: I
0: do love working with Robin. It's fine. Her and I have, in one shape or another, 25 years between the
1: That's
0: two.
1: Awesome.
0: Yeah. So it's been a lot of fun doing it.
1: Great people. Yeah.
0: Amazing people. And, one of the things that I love is, getting a chance to this day in history and, of course, also National This and the Other Thing, which it seems to be everything. Yesterday was National Dog Day, which I feel like there's a lot of them. I put a thing out on social media just marking it, and it turns out the Chihuahua is now the number one dog breed in America.
1: Really?
0: We have a Chihuahua, and I love my Chihuahua more than anything. I put just a random social media post on Facebook yesterday. There's been like 500 comments and then like 10,000 views and people I don't even know, you get in that
1: dogs
0: algorithm. And
1: they bring people together.
0: It's just craziness, absolutely. So
1: Yokiro Taco Bell.
0: Do you have any pets?
1: Oh yeah dog. Used to have a couple cats, down to one cat now. Cats maybe more than a couple cats, but we're not going to talk about that.
0: As far as the city knows.
1: Right. Yeah, right, right.
0: So, and we'll be talking with Dr. Marty Greer later this morning a little bit about pet care as well. Today is August 27th. It's a National Pots de Creme Day. Have you ever heard of Pots de Creme?
1: No.
0: I took French in middle school mostly because it was that's where the ladies were. And
1: Did you pass?
0: No. I did pass.
1: You didn't excel.
0: Exactly. Because Liz, a gal that sat next to me.
1: A little distracting.
0: She also shared with me a lot of answers, too. So,
1: oh, okay.
0: Apparently that is...
1: That's called using your resources, Sean. That's not cheating.
0: No, not
1: That's
0: at all.
1: That's collaborating.
0: It is. Darn right it is. Apparently I translate to pots of cream, and it's a baked something. I don't know. It's got chocolate and vanilla dessert.
1: No.
0: Melts your mouth. I'll take it. No, I've never had it. Mm-hmm. Today is also National Just Because Day. You think for just for, okay, I'll take it. This is turning out to be a dud of a day.
1: It's a little bit of a, yeah. Take the rest of the day off.
0: Yeah, I think so. Summer, National Peach Day.
1: Okay.
0: Like peaches?
1: Yeah.
0: Who doesn't like peaches?
1: It, with ice cream.
0: Oh, like cobbler?
1: Yeah, yeah. Warm, can't beat that.
0: Warm peach cobbler, mm-hmm. and a nice cold scoop of vanilla ice cream. I love that stuff. Yeah, I feel like we just had, wasn't Monday? I have to research this, Josh. Monday, I think, was Peach Day as well.
1: We have
0: some kind of variation of Peach Day.
1: Apparently, they get the whole week.
0: I guess it's not too bad. We were just down in Georgia a few weeks back and picked up some a bag of peaches. And my son, it was like a last minute hustle trip. We ran down there because a roller coaster he wanted to ride was closing, so we flew down for the weekend, so we only did carry-ons. We didn't check any luggage. It was just like, a quick little weekend.
1: Yeah, in and out.
0: Yeah, so we bought the peaches, but he also wanted peach cider for some reason.
1: Oh.
0: And he thought, he was convinced he was going to, because of his age and because of his charm, he was going to be able to smuggle this bottle of peach cider through TSA.
1: Not as much charm as he thought.
0: No,
1: I'll bet.
0: Yeah. The gal down in
1: a little light on the charm. Yeah.
0: Yeah. Well, she was mostly concerned. Is that alcohol?
1: Oh, of course.
0: He's like, no. They took his peach cider away. What I love too is, and we don't see this in Wisconsin, is like in Georgia, have you been to Georgia before?
1: No, never. Mm-mm.
0: So people are, it's a great state, but like, people with their like roadside stand stuff on the interstate will take a piece of plywood, spray paint peaches next exit, and they will put these signs on the side of the interstate highway. And I'm thinking, in Wisconsin, the DOT would be by with a truck and they would have those cleaned up in no time.
1: Yeah.
0: But apparently down in Georgia,
1: it all goes
0: perfectly acceptable.
1: If we can have kangaroos on the interstate, they can have peach signs on the interstate.
0: Oh my goodness, what is with, I know Wisconsin, what, one of two states you don't have to have a license?
1: No.
0: And we've had escapees in the past. We've still got one on the run.
1: Yeah, it makes me want to throw up a fence in the backyard. And
0: would you like a pet kangaroo?
1: Oh, they'd be kind of entertaining, wouldn't they?
0: They might be.
1: I think we need to send out a search party and see if we can find. I don't know how we lure them in.
0: Bring it.
1: Is there a live trap big enough to see kangaroo? In the cartoons, it would be like a bag dropping out of a tree. But
0: yeah, are they trainable? I wonder if they're
1: right.
0: If they can domesticate them. A friend of mine, she's an Aussie, and when she comes to the States to visit, one of the things that she compares it to is kangaroos are like deer. And she's like, occasionally people do, and tragically, we had this happen in Wisconsin, hit kangaroos with their car, much like because they're not apparently particularly sharp creatures, much like deer.
1: Yeah.
0: And she says, but they'll kill. They can kill you because they're just so much mass to them.
1: Oh, yeah.
0: They're dangerous, dangerous.
1: So you'd have to get one young and teach it to get along with you.
0: What are the other, like kangaroos, smaller, oh, my goodness, what are they called? I'm drawing a blank.
1: I know what you're talking about.
0: Maybe
1: start
0: out with one of those and work your way up to a kangaroo. We started the segment off, too, speaking of on this date, playing a little Stevie Ray Vaughan.
1: Yeah.
0: Today is kind of a very dark day for music. August 27th, 1990. When I told you that, he said,
1: can't believe it's that many years.
0: Yeah, it's such a long, long time ago. I passed away, taken off just after midnight. Dense fog. I think there was three helicopters, and the one he was in, unfortunately, hit the ski.
1: Alpine Valley, Wisconsin.
0: Yes, yeah.
1: It was in Wisconsin.
0: And that, in that mark, so my dad lives just outside of the, right there in East Troy. And like, we used to go down there, Alpine Valley, all the time as a kid, and you could see for years the area where that helicopter, it really messed up the land. And yeah, he passed away along with Eric Clapton's band. A couple of members of his band were on the flight as well. And really, really sad day. I'm not a huge Stevie Ray Vaughan fan. I know the hits, and I think they're pretty darn good. It's always a huge loss. I you hear stories about just his talent and and stuff. And
1: like, helicopters in the fog do not seem to be.
0: No, have you ever been on a helicopter?
1: No, never have. Yeah,
0: They scare me. I know helicopter pilots will tell you that if everything shut, like I'm afraid, like the engine's going to stop. They say, well, you can still kind of like.
1: If you really want to freak out, I don't know if you've seen the last couple of years, helicopters are really now getting into like crop spraying, crop dusting.
0: Taking over for the pilots.
1: So drones are doing a lot of crop dusting now. You like come through these areas of fields and there'll be like drones sweeping back.
0: Yeah.
1: Helicopters are super in right now for crop dusting around here. And the way that they bank at the altitude that they're doing, when you watch them, you're like, ha. I mean, they will stand still vertically in the air as they're turning. You're like, how is that? Never mind. Like, I won't ask.
0: That is bonkers. Yeah. I see you'll go like Grand Canyon or something. And you'll see those tourists. I'm like, I'll pass on this one. Your 27 storm track forecast from meteorologist Emma Hippus. Mostly sunny today, a high of 80. Currently 59 with sun here at 1310 WIBA. 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
17: A rising death toll in the Himalayas and a scramble to find the missing. I'm Carmen Roberts, Fox News. Tsunami-like floods struck Nepal and Tibet, killing at least 353 people, with more than 1,300 missing, including at least 65 tourists from America. The floods have destroyed roads and bridges, making search and rescue extremely difficult.
18: We've been able to access some of the affected areas where there are many, many traumatized people, but unfortunately, some of the areas can only be reached by helicopter.
17: Red Cross Nepal Chief David Fisher on Fox News. Geologists say that a partial collapse of a Himalayan glacier probably sparked the massive and incredibly quick-moving wall of water that decimated communities.
19: Initially, the U.S. Geological Survey reported an earthquake in the area minutes before the flash flood, but the USGS now believes it was a powerful landslide that struck. One theory, part of a glacier broke off, triggering an avalanche of ice and rock, which in turn caused the flood. The Red Cross says at least 10,000 families have lost their homes.
17: Fox's Jeff Paul in London. And now officials in Nepal fear a rising lake could spill over and cause more devastating flooding. Closing arguments will begin this morning in the trial of Lindsay Clancy, a Massachusetts woman who claims that postpartum psychosis caused her to kill her children.
20: Lindsay Clancy's defense lawyer, Kevin Reddington, explained while walking out of court what he hopes to accomplish and communicate with the jury.
21: She's just such a marvelous, sweet, innocent person.
20: But the prosecution is expected to convey that Clancy knew what she was doing when she strangled and killed her three young children.
17: Fox's Nate Foy in Plymouth, Mass. The Coast Guard says it seized more than 7,000 pounds of cocaine from a suspected smuggling boat off of Puerto Rico. 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
17: Iranian government officials are meeting with other leaders in the region as the U.S. ramps up economic pressure in the ongoing conflict.
34: The Qatari prime minister is in Tehran today for meetings with Iranian officials. He is focused on exploring avenues for de-escalation, according to the Qatari foreign ministry. We do know this comes as President Trump told Al Jazeera, quote, the U.S. is achieving a very big victory, but the war will continue for as long as necessary. Another report crossed today of an oil tanker being hit with an unknown stone projectile in the Strait of Hormuz earlier this week. The International Waterway remains a location of tension as the region and the U.S. is still overseeing vessels through the southern route. Still, the IRGC warned Wednesday that the strait would not be opened until the United States accepts Iranian demands.
17: Fox's Trey Yingston, Tel Aviv. A Rhode Island man is dead after allegedly stealing a rare luxury sailboat from a marina in New Jersey. Police in Newport, Rhode Island say the 27-year-old Brendan Norris died aboard the boat in a shootout yesterday with officers. One officer was wounded but has been released from the hospital. In California, Newport Beach is banning synthetic herbicides on all 17 of its athletic fields over concerns about rare childhood cancer cluster.
0: At least six children and teens have been diagnosed with Ewing's sarcoma in the community since 2013, though officials have not established a link between the cancers and pesticides. But even without the definitive link, Newport Beach says they will now instead use organic treatments, mechanical weed removal, and new sod every 3 to 5 years. Newport Beach's decision is part of a wider Orange County shift away from chemical weed control. The change expected to increase annual costs by up to $102,000, representing a 5 to 10% budget increase. Ted Lindner, Fox News.
17: And I'm Carmen Roberts, and this is Fox News.

0: WIBA, Madison.
1: I'm Trent Rice, WIBA News. A partial lunar eclipse will be visible across the Midwest tonight. It'll start in Wisconsin at about 9:30. NASA says the eclipse will peak when about 96% of the moon's surface is covered by the Earth's shadow. That should happen around 11:13 p.m. The shadow will continue to pass over the moon for a couple of hours after the peak. The moon might appear to have a red or orange tinge. No special equipment's needed to safely view that lunar eclipse. A cheese plant closure in central Wisconsin.
2: Foremost Farms USA will discontinue production of 40-pound block cheese and close its facility in Marshfield on or around December 15th, affecting all 68 employees. President and CEO Brenda DeHart said the decision to close the plant, built in the 1950s, follows a comprehensive review of changing dairy market dynamics, including increased U.S. cheese production capacity and shifting consumer demand, and is not a reflection on the employees in Marshfield. Bob Haig, Wisconsin Radio Network.
1: Sheboygan may become the latest Wisconsin local government to end a contract with Flock Safety. The city's police chief and city administrator are asking for the action at a common council meeting next month. Police say it follows the discovery of camera data irregularity, which they say undermines trust in the services provided. Sheboygan city crews are covering Flock cameras, so they can't record anything. And Kohl's is addressing an error that led to unexpected charges for some online shoppers. The Menominee Falls-based retailer says a processing error caused charges for some customers who made online purchases between July 24th and August 5th. Kohl's says those charges are being reversed. I'm Trent Rice, WIBA News.
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10: 713-13 WIBA. Checking out your traffic cameras and your morning commute so far. So good on the day. We do have the Flex Lane open, westbound side of the Beltline. Nothing unusual as far as traffic tie-ups there. Matter of fact, looking fantastic both directions. Do have some delays heading out onto the Isthmus inbound. John Nolan continuing road work. Also another day of move-in day down on campus. Be ready for a lot of out-of-towners that are a bit confused about where to go. And, of course, that construction not really helping things out. Your 27 storm track forecast from meteorologist Emma Hippis. Mostly sunny today, high of 80. Currently, it is 59 with sunshine here at 1310 WIBA. 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Doug, he comes your way next with sports at 713.
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20: Good morning. I'm Doug Russell with WIVA Sports. A nice bounce back for the Brewers.
21: High fly, deep into right. Back is Benge. See ya. A three-run bomb for Bryce Terang. It's his first in the month of August. So much for not hitting home runs. That was a big blast. 7-0 Brew Crew.
22: Jeff Levering on the call. Milwaukee wins over New York 8-1 at Citi Field. The rubber game of the series between the Brewers and the Mets is tonight, starting at 6:10. Jacob Mizrowski pitches against Sean Manea. Packers training camp practices are over. Just a Thursday walkthrough and Friday preseason finale are all that's left before the initial 53-man roster is made. Ahead of Wednesday's joint practice with the Cardinals, General Manager Brian Gutekunst held his weekly camp availability and was asked how much these last couple of days matter when he's making his roster decisions.
23: Yeah, I wouldn't say superseded, but yeah, it certainly affects it, no doubt about it. You know, and obviously injuries do that as well. But I always kind of feel at this time we got more than 53 that are good enough to make it, and we're going to have to make those choices. You know, so I think the practice and the game, I mean, they're really important. You know, we're so fortunate, I think, that certainly could sway things. It doesn't, erase the things that have happened in the past. But you try to be careful of recency bias, right? You're always fighting against some of that as well. But it'll matter.
22: 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Kickoff is at 7. 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I'm Doug Russell on 1310 WIBA.
10: Well, thank you, Doug. Your 27 storm track forecast. It comes to us this morning from meteorologist Emma Hippis. Emma tells us it's going to be a mostly sunny day, a high of 80 tonight, mostly clear, a low of 56. Currently, it's 59 with sunshine here at 1310 WIBA. Yeah, there's more of Madison in the morning. It comes your way next at 719.
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10: W-I-B-A, Madison in the morning, your 27 storm track forecast from meteorologist Emma Hippis. Mostly sunny today, a high of 80. Perfect day to hit the roads. 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
36: ATV, yeah.
10: ATV.
36: You bet, yeah.
10: You like it?
36: Well, of course.
10: Yeah.
36: I mean, duh.
10: Did you grow up around that type of thing?
36: No, not really.
10: Okay.
36: I a few years ago, well, I guess it's probably more than a few years ago now, but, got a little, like everybody, you know, tries to get a little quiet spot. I got a little quiet spot out in the woods of Southwest Wisconsin, and got a little, you know, the buzz around there, and mostly because I'm kind of old, fat, and lazy. And, you know, it's hilly. And you could walk that or you could drive that, right? Mm,
10: yes.
36: So, but no, ATVs are a lot of fun.
10: They are super fun. Have you done the Cheese Country or also?
36: I have not. That's very popular, though, in Southwest Wisconsin. Yeah. Very popular.
10: We've done it quite a few times. That's like our main, like when we're going to go for like an afternoon. I drive. Yeah. My wife likes to hit up all the fun spots for grown-ups with adult beverages. So I get, you know, I'm not drinking, so I get to drive. But they are a lot of fun. Unfortunately, it's been a bad, bad year for safety. Do you wear a helmet and everything when you're... You can be honest.
36: Most of my stuff is on private property, and I'm not like going too crazy. Yeah. So probably, you know, most of my stuff is like working around the yard. Mm. Like if I got to clean up a tree that's down, have an ability to like haul a trailer into an area to get the wood out of there. So most of my stuff, honestly, is probably more work on the property related than recreating at 60 miles an hour. Yeah. So.
10: Yeah, I...
36: So no is the short answer.
10: on the property, I don't. But, like, if I'm out on the trails, and this is the thing that always surprises me, very few. Like, we're looked at kind of weirdos for wearing helmets. Like, nobody else is... Obviously, the kiddos are because they have to, but...
36: You think that's the only reason you're getting that look, huh? The helmet.
10: Yeah, that's exactly.
36: You just keep telling yourself that. Just the helmet.
10: Yeah. Now, is your community, do you guys allow them on the streets also?
36: Yeah, Belleville allows them on the streets. Did that, oh gosh, several years ago now at this point. You know, and a lot of these communities are having this conversation, and they're good ones to have. It's interesting, you know, there's been a lot more of them bought in Wisconsin. Yeah. UTVs have gotten super popular, the side-by-side, right? Yes. I do EMS work, so I also do see on the other side of things when things go wrong. Mm-hmm. And frankly, like a lot of things, like motor vehicles or motorcycles or anything, you know, you introduce some bad decision-making on the front end and, you know, there's not a lot of like, oops, it just happened, right?
10: Yeah.
36: There's kind of a purposeful, like, there was a couple of hours of not great decisions before this, and now here we are kind of thing. But,
10: the chain of events that leads to the ultimate tragedy, you got to backtrack. And we, my community, we do not currently, and we are like an island, and it's something that a lot of folks are interested in doing. Mm-hmm. I do enjoy it a lot, and I know it's good for businesses. I know it brings people in from out some of the outlying areas. People really enjoy it. I worry though about, you know, you start seeing some of those poor decisions playing out, and even where we are, a couple of really tragic events have played out around them, and one of them involved just somebody had fallen off their UTV and actually got struck by another vehicle, and you're like, oh my goodness, that's scary stuff. I just, as we're seeing, you know, more people. Yeah, I think the numbers doubled in like the last last 10, 15 mm-hmm. years or so. As of August, 32 deaths on those. But I hope that things are done to make them safer. Helmets go a long way, making good decisions. Not to preach, but that's like with Christine and I, when we're out on it, it's literally she's having fun, I'm having fun by driving, by not imbibing, because you see that.
36: And yeah.
10: That is, I've talked to law enforcement, and one of the things that they do not like about UTVs as well is you can get a DUI on a UTV, but it doesn't affect your driver's license.
36: That's right.
10: And so you have kind of these two parallel systems, and people will use that to circumvent saying, and I get it, but it's not a good, then that may be something worth looking into. And I don't know if other states do it differently. I don't, and I'm not a boater, but if you're a boater and get a operating while intoxicated, is that going?
36: Good question. Don't know.
10: I would be curious.
36: Yeah. Is that a full DUI kind of thing? Yeah. Well, and of course the other thing that's really emerging that a lot of us are noticing is these e-scooters and e-bike, and you know, those kids are flying up and down the street. I mean, so now I sound like one of those old cranky guys, right? Like,
10: slow down.
36: Get off my lawn. But I mean, all seriousness, when we were kids, we were not able to go 35 miles an hour up and down the road on a scooter without any protective equipment. You know, that I think is going to be an emerging, and not only for their own safety, but like you see them on sidewalks outside of business. I mean, they're going to run somebody over leaving a store someday. And that seems like we got to figure out a way to get a handle on that a little
10: bit. Some of them are like outright dirt bikes. I mean, they don't have pedals. They go 30, 40 miles per hour. They see these kids booking around them. We have, it's mine, but my son uses it, electric scooter.
36: Yeah.
10: It goes, it'll go. I mean, if you put it all the way up to the thing, you'll do 25 miles an hour easily on it. He's not allowed off the block with it. And that is, and I see, because I drive through Stoughton regularly. Stoughton has had, speaking of tragic incidents, Stoughton's had a couple of really, really scary things happen to kiddos on those things. And I see it. That seems to be something very popular, because to this day, that is where, when I drive through Stoughton, you will see huge groups of kids on either those dirt bike ones or the scooters. And you're like, oh,
36: and they're zooming.
10: Yeah, that is.
36: Which at that age, can you imagine how much fun we would have had? Right? We would have done the same. We would have done the same thing. Absolutely.
10: They're going to do what they're. Yeah, that is something.
36: Play hard, go fast. Yeah. Sure. Where do I, you know?
10: A lot of communities have to look into, because, yeah, as you mentioned, most of them will do 30 plus miles per hour. And that's a lot to be doing, especially with the press of a little thumb thing. And
36: it's easy.
10: Be careful. It is a good day to be out, whether on your UTV or go for a bike ride or those kind of things. Mostly sunny today, a high of 80. Tonight, mostly clear, low 56. Currently, it is 59 with sunshine here at 1310 WIBA. 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
0: This is a Bloomberg Money Minute. Foreclosure filings are on the rise. The real estate analytics firm Atom says overall filings rose 1% month over month in July and were up 10% from the year earlier. Nevada, South Carolina, and Florida saw the worst foreclosure activity. Bank repossessions were unchanged from June but jumped 23% from a year ago, with lenders seizing nearly 4,800 U.S. properties. The Trump administration is weighing a new round of tariffs on semiconductors, which could hit not just chips but also goods made with them, like laptops and servers. Politico reporting that the potential tariffs are alarming the U.S. tech industry, which warns that they could slow data center expansion and force companies to cancel plans to build data centers, ultimately jeopardizing U.S. hopes of dominating artificial intelligence. Gold rebounded above $4,600 an ounce. It's up nearly 15% this month, given fresh incentive by the Treasury's unexpected intervention in the bond market last week. Matt Piper, Bloomberg Radio.
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12: A rising death toll in the Himalayas and a scramble to find the missing. I'm Carmen Roberts, Fox News. Tsunami-like floods struck Nepal and Tibet, killing at least 353 people, with more than 1,300 missing, including at least 65 tourists from America. The floods have destroyed roads and bridges, making search and rescue extremely difficult.
13: We've been able to access some of the affected areas where there are many, many traumatized people. But unfortunately, some of the areas can only be reached by helicopter.
12: Red Cross Nepal Chief David Fisher on Fox News. Geologists say that a partial collapse of a Himalayan glacier probably sparked the massive and incredibly quick-moving wall of water that decimated communities.
14: Initially, the U.S. Geological Survey reported an earthquake in the area minutes before the flash flood, but the USGS now believes it was a powerful landslide that struck. One theory, part of a glacier broke off, triggering an avalanche of ice and rock, which in turn caused the flood. The Red Cross says at least 10,000 families have lost their homes.
12: Fox's Jeff Paul in London. And now officials in Nepal fear a rising lake could spill over and cause more devastating flooding. Closing arguments will begin this morning in the trial of Lindsay Clancy, a Massachusetts woman who claims that postpartum psychosis caused her to kill her children.
15: Lindsay Clancy's defense lawyer, Kevin Reddington, explained while walking out of court what he hopes to accomplish and communicate with the jury.
16: She's just such a marvelous, sweet, innocent person.
15: But the prosecution is expected to convey that Clancy knew what she was doing when she strangled and killed her three young children.
12: Fox's Nate Foy in Plymouth, Mass. The Coast Guard says it seized more than 7,000 pounds of cocaine from a suspected smuggling boat off of Puerto Rico. 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
18: University of Wisconsin-Platteville wants students to voluntarily share their measles vaccination status. It comes as cases continue to rise across southwest Wisconsin. The school says it made the decision after consulting with the State Department of Health Services. As of Tuesday, there are 42 confirmed measles cases in the region, two in Grant County, where the school's located, the rest in Iowa and Lafayette counties. Mosquitoes collected in southern Wisconsin have tested positive for West Nile virus. Rock County Public Health urging residents to protect themselves from mosquito bites and potential disease. And a professional golf tournament staying in Madison. PGA Champions Tour's American Family Insurance Championship will be played in Madison until at least 2030, and it'll return to a familiar spot next year at the University Ridge Golf Course. I'm Trent Rice.
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0: transfer wide receiver Shamar Rigby as a potential star on this team's offense.
1: I think he's going to be really important for us. And that's another one of those groups where, you know, those guys have had some nagging injuries. And he's been a guy that obviously missed the second half or the last week of spring football and has been very limited coming into fall camp. But a guy that we feel like has really, really high potential.
0: Rigby spent last season at Oklahoma State. He was at Purdue before that. Wisconsin opens up their season a week from Sunday at Lambeau Field against Notre Dame. 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
2: Thank you, Doug. Your 27 storm track forecast from meteorologist Emma Hippis. Mostly sunny today, a high of 80. Tonight, mostly clear, a low of 56. For tomorrow, TGIF, mostly sunny, a high of 81. Currently, it is 59 with plenty of sun here at 1310 WIBA. More of Madison in the morning. It comes your way next at 745.
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0: 748 1310 WIBA, Madison in the morning, and your 27 storm track forecast from meteorologist Emma Hippis. Mostly sunny today, a high of 80 tonight. Mostly clear, a low of 56, currently 59 with plenty of sun. Got myself Sean, got Josh Westcott over there, and Josh, I see the phone's ringing. Do we dare take calls?
1: It's probably a telemarketer.
0: It probably is. Let's go to line number one. Caller, you're on the air. Who do we have this morning?
1: Is this the garage?
2: How much your auto warranty?
0: Yeah.
1: Is this the garage sale? Yeah. Are you calling with something for sale?
0: You going to buy, sell, or
2: hey, guys.
0: What's going on, Robin?
2: Just checking in this morning. You would think, yeah, I'm off, but no, up and early. I'm on daughter duty. Had to get dad to an appointment this morning. A colonoscopy. We all get them. We're all at that age now.
0: Oh, yeah.
2: So. It happens, but so I go to pick him up, and this is a true John Colbert story. You both will say, of course. So he's walking out of the house looking like he's going to a press conference. He's got his sport coat, his button-up shirt, glasses. And I look at him, Dad, do these things you wear like sweats or a track, you know, something comfy? Because
0: yeah.
2: And he's, I don't like sweats. These slacks are comfortable. He's like, I'm not wearing a tie, and I'm wearing loafers.
0: Casual Colbert right there.
1: Yeah.
2: You people, you bring him in for, they're looking at him like, are you a doctor? What are you doing for this guy?
0: You should have picked them up like a bouquet of flowers. That would have been so funny. Dress
2: anyway,
0: nice.
2: I thought you two would appreciate that.
0: Oh, that is classic.
1: That sounds like John.
0: Yes.
1: It's so funny because when Sean said, oh, Robin's going to call him with a story, I was like, oh, I wonder what the chances are that, like, her and her dad are together this morning. We can have, like, the full Madison, like, radio reunion tour. So we got close. Maybe wait till he's under, like, anesthetic to put him on the air or something.
0: Gosh, yes.
2: That's happening right about now. But I tell you what, I'm not going back there. So, you leave that to the professionals, and you'll just have to deal with me right now.
1: Amazing.
0: All right.
2: Typical John Colbert.
0: Yeah. Thank you for sharing classic stuff. Yeah, Robin, off today. Thanks for checking in. That is, do you have a good John Colbert story of your own, Josh, that you could share on air?
1: It's funny. When Rob and I were together a couple of weeks ago, we were talking just generally, like, John is a true one of a kind.
0: Oh, yeah.
1: And had this amazing... First of all, like, one of the greatest news hounds of our generation, for sure. But his workspace, did you ever get down to his space in the Capitol?
0: Yeah, I had to help Robin clean it out one day.
1: The little closet down in the basement.
0: Yes.
1: And when Robin and I were talking about this, when you think of the newsmakers that over the years, mm-hmm. right? Like, both parties, you know, like, that he would bring in for interviews. And when I finally saw that workspace, I was like, this is where Tommy Thompson came to sit with you every 2 weeks, you know, like there. And it was literally a hole in the basement of the Capitol. You could barely fit two people in it.
0: Yeah. And he loved that space, wanted that space. He could have just as easily been up in the press room with everybody else.
1: Yeah.
0: John wanted to be in his own. So when I was working, we started this morning talking about back in the day, you were here on 1310 and I was on another station in town doing the news and doing the rounds. I remember I was at the Capitol picking up press releases and the doors to the elevator open and there's John Colbert. And again, as a radio nerd, I'm like, oh my God, it's John.
1: was he dressed in his colonoscopy uniform?
0: Yes, he was. Funny enough, yes. he's standing there and he's got like an attaché open in front of him. And he's like, he's got like a bunch of papers that he was looking at.
1: Oh, yes.
0: And he looks up and he makes eye contact with me. And he turns his back to me as though I'm going to, like, steal his scoop. Or didn't acknowledge me in any way. What's just kind of slow. So, I go up to the press room and I go back to the station and Robin's there. And I said, Robin, I saw your dad and something weird happened. And she's like, it probably wasn't weird for you.
1: That's perfectly normal. Yeah.
0: She's like, when I would go visit him, she's like, he would have newspapers and stuff out. And she's like, when I'd come to visit him, he would box all the stuff up and hide it, thinking I was going to steal some kind of news.
1: Yeah. Oh, yeah.
0: He took that stuff
1: very seriously.
0: Yes.
1: Yeah. Very seriously. I just remember, I appreciate everything about John. We worked together for years. We were on the show together for years. Just a super, like, capable professional. I loved his phone etiquette, though, and this is a weird thing. Like, some people get on the phone and just go on and on. Yeah. And it's like, when we're busy, and in this industry, like, time is everything.
0: Yeah.
1: Can't you wait. Can do it. When you work in radio, you truly appreciate how much you can get done in 45 seconds,
0: yes.
1: Right? Right? We've all looked at the clock and been like, I got a minute and 10 seconds before I got... John was a guy that, like, when the phone rang and it was John on the other end, you knew you could be in and out of that call in 17 seconds. And he was never rude. Mm. He was never abrupt. It was just every time, John. Boom, done, see you later, bye. Right? Like, there was not the fluffy niceties. There was not taking 3 minutes to explain something that takes 8 seconds. It was just right in and right out. And, well, I hope all goes well for John this morning.
0: Yeah, that's funny, because when I first started here, came back and started producing the morning show, John hadn't retired yet, so it was John and Robin doing Madison in the Morning together. And I always loved, because if he was going to say something, it was going to be very profound, very funny, and very quick.
1: Yes.
0: He would like stop by and he'd say something and he'd be on his way. It's like, this guy is
1: very witty.
0: Yeah, he is made for this. That is for sure. Great check. Hey, we were talking earlier about the kiddos and the scooters and the e-bikes and, oh goodness, and parents, grandparents, seriously, they can be very, very, very dangerous. You want to be careful with them. You ever have like a near-death experience as a kiddo?
1: Who didn't?
0: Yeah.
1: Right? I mean, we all did those things because we were 15, 16, and we didn't think about it. And now that we're adults, we're like, I guess I was kind of like... A couple of mine happened on the farm, I would say. Oh. So my mom grew up on a farm in Dodge County. I spent a lot of time there as a kid. Her brother ran the farm, and I would go help him in summertime. And I would say there were definitely... two distinct moments that I now look back on as I've aged in life and go, that really wasn't well thought out on my part at all. But I think we all have, we lived out, our generation and those before, we lived outside.
0: Yeah.
1: We were out there and, you know, like they'd say until the streetlights came on. Well, it was after that, right? I mean, we were playing basketball at the park until one of them, you know, like we were active and we were out and about and... we were living life, and with that, I think comes a couple of these moments where you're like, whoops.
0: I remember you mentioned going to the farm. So I grew up in Waukesha, so we didn't have, I didn't even know what the FFA was until I was in high school.
1: Right.
0: I go up to see my grandparents in Spooner, and some of the other kids about my age, they lived on a dairy farm, and they had these grain silos.
1: Yeah.
0: I remember going in there with them, and we'd run around the outside on the corn. And, like, you hear these horror stories.
1: Yeah.
0: Like,
1: I didn't even think about that one. Yeah.
0: Oh, just so. And you're like, what the heck were we doing? Massively, massively dumb. Remember one time, too, my brother's just a little over a year younger than me. And we're riding on our bikes. And he's in front of me. And he's, like, leaning back to talk to me. And we're, like, turning. And all of a sudden, a car is where it's a T at the end of our road. And there's this car coming. My brother, not watching the car, turns literally, smacks right into the hood of this car. Well, he wasn't hurt. Could have been killed. Waukesha police officer. He had to go to bike school.
1: Oh.
0: He literally smashed into the squad car. He had to go to bike school for like a week. It was like some kind of, and I didn't know this stuff existed.
1: I had no idea. Yeah.
0: I had to ask him what it all involved and the fact that Waukesha had such a program, but he literally smacked right into a, and it's like, oh my gosh, you look back now, he could have been run over, it could have been a million different things. So it's dangerous.
1: We all have those moments.
0: We do.
1: So I guess this generation on their video games and tablets, keeping it safe in the basement, like
0: I never yell. Madison does the VR stuff. My son, he'll sit around. I'm like, that's perfect, man.
1: Yeah. You guys, safe.
0: You guys play. Exactly. Josh and I will be back with you tomorrow morning. Your 27 storm track forecast from meteorologist Emma Hippis. Mostly sunny today, a high of 80. Tonight, mostly clear, a low of 56. Currently 59 with sunshine. Josh, you have a great day. It's great hanging out with you, my friend.
1: Yeah, look forward to seeing you tomorrow.
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3: This is a Bloomberg Money Minute. The Justice Department says authorities have disrupted online infrastructure allegedly used by Chinese state-sponsored hackers to target government agencies like NASA, the Fed, and the Senate. The DOJ is accusing a China-linked group called QTFY of carrying out the attacks using two platforms that were disabled in a joint operation with the FBI. They're not saying whether any information was stolen. Texas Roadhouse says a post alleging racist practices was a hoax. The Facebook post, which has been deleted, claimed employees planned to tamper with black customers' meals, sparking outrage online. Texas Roadhouse said in two TikTok posts that the allegations were unfounded. The company also vows to launch an investigation. Apple has set a September 9th date for its next launch event, where it's expected to unveil its long-awaited foldable iPhone. Just ahead of the opening bell, stock futures are mixed, possibly thanks to NVIDIA. The tech-heavy NASDAQ is up about 1%. Matt Piper, Bloomberg Radio.
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26: I'm Trent Rice, WIBA News. A woman accused of intentionally hitting another woman with her car in a Madison parking lot will stand trial. Police say it happened on East Washington Avenue when Ether Green took the victim's phone and locked herself in the car as the victim tried to get inside. They say the victim was knocked to the ground before Green accelerated over her. Green's charged with attempted first-degree intentional homicide, hit and run, and battery. Democratic Milwaukee County Executive David Crowley leads Republican Congressman Tom Tiffany in early polling for the race for governor in Wisconsin. Marquette Law School poll director Charles Franklin says likely voters favor Crowley 49-44%. Franklin says it's a much closer race if all voters are taken into account.
0: It's a tie, 44 apiece among registered voters. So remember that. You could either come away with a modest Crowley advantage by about 5 points or a dead tie, depending on whether you're looking at everybody that's registered to vote or looking at those absolutely certain to vote.
26: The poll's margin of error is 4%. Both candidates polled above 90% with likely voters in their respective parties, but Crowley had the advantage over Tiffany among likely independent voters, 55-16%. Up again, down again, gas prices in Wisconsin are down again, at least for now. AAA says the statewide averaged $3.89 a gallon. That's a nickel cheaper than a week ago when prices were slowly climbing to near $4 a gallon. Madison gas prices match that statewide average at $3.89 a gallon. And UW-Madison wants to defend its title in the Big Ten's We Give Blood drive. It comes as the American Red Cross has declared a national blood crisis. I'm Trent Rice.
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31: Not only is there an accident on the right shoulder, northbound Interstate at US 151 with a delay nearing the scene. There's also a lengthy delay westbound Beltline, Broadway to Todd Drive with an accident in the right lane. Along the eastbound side, all is light and volume. Continues to look great along 30 and 94. I'm Gene Schumacher, and that's your latest total traffic.
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6: 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As mentioned, joined this morning by Nate Bribe and Eric Schwartz. You may hear me tiptoeing a little bit. I'm having just some minor connection issues, and we'll get through that. But we do have Nate with us. Nate, how you doing, my friend?
8: Good morning, Sean. Coming up on the best time of the year in fall, so I'm excited.
6: Oh, excellent, excellent. Are you a sports guy?
8: Oh, yeah, I'm a big Packer fan, so
6: fall
8: means football for me.
6: Yes, yes, we got the Packer game tomorrow night right here on 1310 WIBA as well. We'll get to Eric in just a moment. As mentioned, we've got a fantastic show ahead. We're going to be talking about student FISA. Can you pronounce that for me, Nate? Because
8: FAFSA.
6: I hear it, and I've never actually said it before. So we're going to talk about
8: so many acronyms.
6: Yes, there are. We're going to get a 2027 preview of FAFSA and why you should start planning today. We'll do that in just a moment. Don't forget, if you've got a question, we've got a phone line open for you at 608-321-1310. That's 608-321-1310. Looks like we've got Eric. Eric, are you able to hear us okay?
9: I am here, Sean. I made it on.
6: Woohoo! Great to have you along, and we've got a great conversation ahead about how the prior year tax rule affects your financial aid and how families can prepare before October 1st. Before we get rolling on that topic, though, let's actually look back at last week's show. One of the great features of the program is the Kloss Quiz Question of the Week. Your chance to win a fantastic prize from our friends at Kloss Financial. This week, no exception. They provided a $25 gift card to Texas Roadhouse. Little tip, listen closely to the program because about every show, the question and answer to the Kloss Quiz Question of the Week comes up during the program. And before we start on this week's show, Eric, let's actually look back at last week's program and get the question and answer there as well.
9: Absolutely. So last week, CJ and I did a show on the importance of the character of your financial professional and sort of the limitations of regulation to really weed out those bad actors. So our question was, true or false, regulation is designed to screen out all of the bad actors and eliminate risk for investors. And the answer to that is false. Regulation can go a long way, but it is not designed to screen out all of those bad actors. And that is why it's so important to understand and where your financial advisor is coming from, what their incentives are, and to make sure you really build a relationship with someone you trust.
6: And it was a really, just a fantastic show. And that is one, too, that speaking of people you trust and those type of things, you've got people in your life as well. Share that information with them. Share that podcast as well. It was a really, really informative show, really important information in last week's program. Of course, you can listen back to this and previous shows, podcast that show as well at klossfinancial.com. That's Kloss, K-L-A-A-S. Financial.com. As mentioned, we're going to be talking about acronym. Nate, let's start with the basics and what kind of information it asks for. And hopefully by the end of the program, I'll have this down.
8: Yeah, we're going to say it a few times, Sean. So it's FAFSA. FAFSA. FAFSA stands for the Free Application for Federal Student Aid. Mm. It's the primary application families use to be considered for federal student aid. And many states and colleges also use this information when awarding their own assistance. So here we go. So for the 27 and 28 school year, so this would be next fall, right? The FAFSA will be available to everyone by October 1st of this year, 2026, right? Now, here's what we're getting at. Families will generally use financial information from their 2025 tax return. So you can see where Sean's talking about the prior year. Students next fall will be using information that's already on the books from 2025. And that's what Eric and I are going to talk a lot about today, how to plan around that. So back to the FAFSA. This form asks for information about both the student and, in many cases, the parents. That includes items such as income, your AGI and other information on your tax return, certain assets, household size, and the colleges the student is considering. Now, families are going to complete this form at studentaid.gov. The student and the parent will need their own studentaid.gov login, basically, to be able to sign and fill out their portion of the application. Now, many families assume the FAFSA is only for low-income households, but that's really not the case. The FAFSA is used to apply for federal grants, work-study funds, and federal student loans. So states and colleges may also use the FAFSA when determining eligibility for their own grants and scholarships again. In fact, even families who don't qualify for needs-based aid often complete the FAFSA because it unlocks access to direct federal student loans for the students. So even if you don't think your income may be too high, even if you think your income is too high to qualify for aid, it's worth filing because you don't want to leave potential opportunities on the table.
6: 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So Eric, Nate mentioned that the FAFSA for 2027-2028 school year will generally use information, and this is the part that's also tripping me up, will use information from a family's 2025 tax return. Why is that, and why the prior year rule, what that exactly means for families?
9: Yeah, that's a great question. And I mean, you'd have to ask the lawmakers who put it in place to know exactly why it was done that way. My assumption is just as we're planning for the 27-28 school year, information from the tax return is generally not available yet. But really the concept here that parents need to understand is that FAFSA is generally going to look back two tax years. So for that 27-28 academic year, that means that families will generally report that 2025 tax information. And the reason that this matters is that a lot of parents think that they can just wait until their child is applying to college to actually start planning. But in reality, by the time the FAFSA opens in the fall of 26, the income that you're going to be using for the application has already been reported, and you can't change it. So that's why we're encouraging families to really think ahead here. Major financial decisions, you know, such as realizing large capital gains, maybe doing a large Roth conversion, exercising stock options, or even, you know, taking a large retirement account withdrawal. All of these things can potentially impact the income that's reported on the FAFSA. So the planning opportunities are often going to occur well before you ever fill out that application and get it submitted.
6: 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We'll continue our conversation with Nate and Eric. We will do that next as Money in Motion with Kloss Financial continues right here on 1310 WIBA.
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11: We're tracking sunshine not just for your Thursday, but for Friday as well. That's going to take high temperatures into the low 80s for the rest of the week. Cloud cover increases on Saturday, and overnight into Sunday, our next rain and storm chance arrives. With your 27 storm track forecast, I'm meteorologist Emma Hippus.
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9: Is that, you know, retirement accounts such as a 401k or an IRA, they are generally not reported as assets or as FAFSA assets. So they don't count against you. Oh. However, if you do take withdrawals from those accounts, that can still increase your income, right? So that would impact your financial aid calculation in future years. On the other hand, assets like cash in the bank, brokerage accounts, certain college savings accounts, those are all included in the calculation. So those will say they do count against you. But where assets are held can also matter. So for example, if you have dollars held in a custodial account, such as an UTMA, these are less common now, but they were basically accounts, well, they still exist, but just less common accounts that parents or grandparents or guardians set up to hold assets on behalf of a minor. These are considered a student asset. And student assets are assessed more heavily against you than parent assets when you're looking at the aid formula. Another area that's often misunderstood in this space is going to be 529 plans. So these are probably one of the more popular college savings plans today. A 529 that's owned by a parent is generally reported as a parent asset, while a grandparent-owned 529 plan typically is not included as an asset on the FAFSA. So that can be a really important distinction for families that have been saving for college across multiple generations, and it's a very good planning tool. The other piece here is parents are also, you know, often surprised to learn that FAFSA generally does not consider any sort of equity in their primary residence, okay? Now, if we think about this and we also think about the fact that like retirement accounts are not included, you can sort of see a theme here, right? Assets that are difficult to access, such as the equity in your home or a retirement account, you may not be old enough. They generally are not going to count against you in the aid formula. Now, the treatment of farms and like closely held businesses, this has changed in recent years, and it really can depend on the specific facts and the year that we're looking at. But families who own a farm or business should review the current instructions really, really carefully because, like I said, they have changed. And don't just assume that the asset is automatically included or excluded. Now, there's one other wrinkle here. One other wrinkle we're going to talk about, we'll say. Some colleges, particularly private schools, will require an additional form called the CSS profile. So the CSS profile can look at assets that FAFSA often ignores, and that can include home equity, business interests, and you know other family resources you might have. So that's why it's really important to understand the requirements of the schools that your student is considering, not just looking at the FAFSA on its own.
6: That is fascinating as we talk about some of the nuances of the federal student aid and that I think that federal part is where all of a sudden we start talking about nuances and really important distinctions, really important stuff. We talk about FAFSA this morning with Eric and Nate. Don't forget, if you've got a question, we've got a line for you, 608-321-1310. That's 608-321-1310. Of course, Eric and Nate come to us from Kloss Financial online, klossfinancial.com. 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You can also schedule a complimentary conversation right from the website or call the office right here in Madison, 608-442-5637. 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Again, the telephone number, 608-442-5637. We'll continue our conversation with Eric Schwartz and Nate Bribe of Kloss Financial. We will do that next as Money in Motion continues right here on 1310 WIBA.
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6: 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Talking this week about the 2027 FAFSA, again, a preview of it, and why you need to start planning on this one today. Of course, today, a big day. I know today is move-in day. Now, one of the move-in days, getting ready for move-in weekend down at campus. You've got that college-age student or one that's going to be heading off to college very, very soon. This is really, really important information. Don't forget, if you miss any part of the program, you can always listen back to the podcast at klausfinancial.com. That's Klaus, K-L-A-A-S, financial.com. And Nate, after hearing all of this stuff, I think some of the biggest misconceptions are out. There's a lot of big misconceptions out there. What are some of those that that you come across when it comes to qualifying for financial aid?
8: Yeah, I would honestly say the biggest is that people think that only low-income families should complete the FAFSA, and that's just really not true, honestly. The reality is that financial aid comes in many forms, and I'm going to say most colleges are going to require that, truly, to unlock any scholarships or merit programs. They're going to want a FAFSA on file regardless of your income. So I think, honestly, most families should expect to have to fill it out at some point regardless of your income. Now, another misconception, we've addressed this a number of times, but it's just so important. You know, you shouldn't make a major financial decision solely to improve financial aid calculation. Now, there are some good financial decisions that help kind of your own retirement planning and your financial aid eligibility, such as pre-tax 401k or IRA contribution and an HSA contribution that, you know, reduces your income, that puts more assets in your pocket for retirement. And as Eric said, those assets would be excluded and not count against you. So some of those things help both sides. So we often tell families, again, not to disqualify themselves before they even apply. Every school has its own approach, and we've seen families receive aid when they weren't expecting it. So the best approach is to understand the rules, complete the forms, and evaluate the opportunities that are actually available.
6: 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Again, their number, 608-442-5637. And Eric, what if a family's, you know, financial situation looks very different today than it did when they did their tax return for the FAFSA that they're using? Maybe a parent retired, job change, lost a job, experienced a drop in income, those type of things. Are they then just kind of stuck with those old numbers, or what's going on there?
9: Yeah, it's a great question, and the answer is not necessarily. Hmm. So while FAFSA requires families to use that tax return specified by the rules that we were talking about earlier, colleges often have a process for reviewing what we could call like special circumstances, like you described there. Mm. So, for example, if a parent loses a job, retires, experiences a significant reduction in their earnings, or maybe they encounter unusual medical expenses, it's always worth contacting the school's financial aid office, because in some cases, the school may be able to review the updated financial information and actually determine whether an adjustment to the aid calculation would be appropriate. The key is to be really proactive and have good documentation here. So if your current financial situation is substantially different from what appears on the tax return being used for the FAFSA purposes, don't assume that there is nothing that you can do. And really, that's the biggest takeaway from today's discussion, I think, is
4: Number one, don't assume you won't qualify for financial aid. Number two, understand that for the 2027-2028 school year, your 2025 tax return will generally be your starting point. And third, make sure that college planning work hand in hand with your retirement, your tax, and your overall financial plan. Because as we've talked about, all of those other parts of your financial life are going to impact your ability to qualify for student aid. And as we always talk about on the show here, you know, the best outcomes often come when families are starting their planning early and are not dealing with surprises right up at the end.
6: Great guidance and really important stuff this week. A great conversation, whether you've got maybe a kiddo or a grandkiddo heading off to college. Really great tools, really great opportunities for you, but you got to make sure that you're following the guidelines and, of course, planning for those. If you missed any part of the show, don't forget there's so much great information in this week's program. Always great information. 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No charge for that initial get to know you appointment at Klaas Financial. It will be complimentary to you. Again, their number, 608-442-5637. You're going to want to hold on to that telephone number as well, because it's time now for the Klaas Quiz Question of the Week. It works like this. In just a moment, I'll ask you the Klaas Quiz Question of the Week. You will then have 30 minutes from the end of today's program to call the Klaas Financial office right here in Madison at 608-442-5637. If you are the first caller with the correct answer, you win this week's prize, which is a $25 gift card to Texas Roadhouse. This week's Klaas Quiz Question of the Week is this: true or false? 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Is that true or is that false? Telephone number 608-442-5637. Again, that's telephone number for Klaas Financial's office. First caller win that $25 gift card to Texas Roadhouse. Don't forget as well, first appointment at Klaas Financial, it is complimentary to you. Eric, Nate, great stuff as always. I love this week's Klaas Quiz Question of the Week as well. Kudos to whoever wrote that one. Great stuff this morning. You guys enjoy this great day, and we'll talk real soon.
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0: 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And joining us this morning from Checkout Veterinary is Dr. Marty Greer. Dr. Greer is recognized as Veterinarian of the Year by the Westminster Kennel Club. Dr. Greer, how are you doing this morning?
1: I'm doing great. This is just the best time of year, isn't it?
0: It sure is. I love the comfortable temperatures, I think, is the best way. Still got the sunshine. You still can wear shorts, but you can also wear jeans. You can wear a hoodie. You can wear a T-shirt. I think you're right on about that for sure, Doctor. And we've got a really important conversation had. We're going to talk about Checkout Veterinary, about the clinic, about what goes on there, what makes it so amazingly special. One thing, too, I did want to mention, you and I have been talking the last couple of years, and you've mentioned about a podcast that you do, and I really want to make sure that folks are aware of it, that they're subscribing to it. Let's talk a little bit about the podcast that you do and about the content and where people can find that, Doctor.
1: So it's the Marty and Laura Show. I didn't name it. Laura Reeves named it. And it's just called the Marty and Laura Show. It's a podcast we do weekly. You can get signed up for it through Facebook or through the website. And what's great about it is that it goes through all the stuff like you and I talk about, the routine kind of care that we need. Or what causes diarrhea? What are the 20 things that cause diarrhea in a dog? What are the 10 things that make them cough? What makes a cat have a hairball? All the stuff, urinary issues, all the normal day-to-day kind of things that we see at a veterinary clinic and that you see as pet owners with health problems. Or even better, how do you save money by getting your preventive care done? All the things that you need to know as a pet owner. So once a week it comes out, it's usually about 30 minutes long. It's free. So I encourage people to go in, sign up for it. If you have friends that are asking you questions because you're pretty dog savvy, you're pretty cat smart, you can send them to that and say, hey, you know, there's a podcast for that. And then you're not subjected to your family, friends, or relatives saying, okay, tell me about this because you've told them this 12 times on how to leash train your dog or whatever it happens to be. So there's some really great information out there. Laura has been in dogs for her entire life. She grew up in a family with dogs that she bred and showed and was competing with in the field trial arena. I didn't grow up with dogs, but I've been doing veterinary medicine for 45 years, so have a pretty good handle on a lot of the things that are routinely seen at veterinary clinics.
0: That's that podcast, Marty and Laura Show. And of course, you can find that online. Even if you Google Marty and Laura Show, it pops up right away. It's obviously a very, very popular podcast as well. And as Dr. Greer mentioned, there is a ton of really, really good content, great shows there. You can subscribe right online as well. And Doctor, let's talk about the clinic. One of the things I've loved over the past couple of years talking with you about is the clinic. I know you have a love for animals and all the vets, all the techs, the entire team at Checkout Veterinary absolutely loves animals. And one of the things that you guys have done by design is create a clinic that really makes it

0: that the exam rooms all open into one central area, so the veterinarian doesn't have to go very far. The lab and the pharmacy are close. We don't need all those things. The lab stuff all goes out, so we don't need to have a laboratory. We don't need to have a surgery. We don't need to have x-ray at checkout because it's all outpatient care. So it's very focused on the wellness care that you need routinely for your pets. So it's vaccinations, heartworm testing, routine blood work, heartworm preventives, flea and tick preventives, all that routine care that really bogs you down in a situation where if you go to a clinic where it's focused on sick pets and healthy pets, then you have to wait. If somebody ahead of you has a sick dog and it takes an extra hour for that appointment, your appointment is pushed back and you're waiting and it's late and it's just really difficult. Here we are streamlined. It is all about the healthy pet information. Now, if you have something that comes up over the weekend with a limping dog or an ear infection, we can, you know, simple things like that, that you can't really get into an emergency clinic for, because the emergency clinics are really set up for crises. Mm-hmm. They're set up for the dog that's attacked at the dog park, or the dog that gets rolled by a car, or things that really, that are, you know, seriously ill dogs. We're set up to be really lean and really streamlined and really focused on the things that you need that are just routine. You can't wait until Monday for that ear infection because it's Friday night and your dog is starting to really become uncomfortable. Or you just need, you're on your way to the boarding facility and you need your vaccines because you forgot, or you had a last minute change of plans and so you had to board the dog instead of taking him with you. Or you just need routine care. And this is a great time of year to come in because when back to school happens, things tend to slow down a little bit at most veterinary clinics. So it's a little bit easier to get in even faster. So if you need something today, we can probably get you in today. If you need something tomorrow or over the weekend, we can get you in because we are there 7 days a week. It's very cool.
1: 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Let's talk about the how it works at Checkout Vet, Doctor. And this is the thing that just blows my mind. Like when you see it, you're like, gosh, everybody should be doing it the same way. Let's talk about how things work at Checkout Vet and what makes it so convenient for pet care.
0: Sure. So when you arrive, we're going to direct you to one of the garage bays. They all have a farm animal on the door and also the words in case you can't tell what a rooster looks like compared to a cow, you know, just in case you're animal challenged. Yes. So you pull up to the garage door. The door goes up. You drive your car into the garage bay, which is also the exam room. The garage bay is adjacent to an exam room with a table if your pet is small and needs to be on the table like a small dog or a cat. If your dog is large or you have several dogs with you, if you have dogs and kids with you, it's all great. You have this entire garage bay that the kids can get out and race around and the dog can get out and zip around. So you're not confined to behaving yourself in the lobby. You're not confined to that giant Great Dane that comes over and glares at your cat, your poor little cat that's on a harness or in a carrier, and it's, you know, in sheer panic because this gigantic dog is looking at them, or dogs are barking or whatever. You pull directly into that room. You don't share it with anyone else except the pets that you brought with you. And heck, if you want to bring all six of your dogs, feel free. Load them all up. Come on in. We'll allow enough time for that many patients, and we'll take care of everything that you need all in one visit. So there's a scale. We pop them on the scale. We listen to their hearts. We look in their ears. We check their eyes. We feel their tummies. We do a complete physical exam. So it's not cutting any corners. It's not shortcutting anything. It just cuts all the fluff out that you need if you're running a regular veterinary clinic, because we don't need x-ray. We don't need surgery. We don't need anesthesia. So we just very quickly get you in very efficiently. You come in. It's easy. Your pet is isolated from other pets, and you can very simply get into the exam room, have all the care. And if you feel like staying in the car, or you want to leave your kids in the car because they're watching a movie or they're doing their homework or they're eating dinner or whatever it happens to be, it's really safe because your kids are in that garage bay exam room that you're adjacent to. So you're not leaving them in the parking lot and nobody's going to, you know, drive off with your kids, or grandma's not going to grab the car keys and forget that she's not supposed to drive and tool on out. So right next to McDonald's, right next to Arby's and Aldi and all the stuff, we're just around the corner from Costco. So it's super convenient, very easy on and off the freeway, and so easy, so convenient for you. You can do all your errands in one trip.
1: You know, as
0: so easy, so convenient for you. You can do all your errands in one trip.
1: You know, as yesterday was, I do believe, one of the, I feel like there's a few of these, Doctor. National Dog Day was yesterday, which, you know, every day, I think for most of us, we and our dogs would agree, National Dog Day. I know with certain, you know, and cats, definitely.

0: I almost feel like universally, but I know certain dogs as well. I've mentioned I've got a Chihuahua. He likes people, doesn't care for other animals. Cats he can tolerate, but mm-hmm. other dogs kind of get him going. Mm-hmm. One of the great things with this as well is, as you mentioned, not only are you don't have to sit in a waiting room with other pets. During the exam, every bay has its own exam. The exams are completely self-contained. It's just like, you're like, this is amazing.
1: Yeah, it's pretty great. The dogs are less anxious. The cats are really comfortable and relaxed because there isn't any of those challenges. And the staff, oh my gosh, my staff loves it because it makes it so much easier to deliver the care that they've always wanted to give. So as an owner, a pet owner, as an employee of the practice, you can see how much less stress there is for those pets. Now, you know, we still have to draw blood. We still have to vaccinate if that's what they need. But it's just so much easier on them because you don't have all the extraneous noise and smells and activities and visuals and all the things that happen at a regular veterinary clinic. And when the weather's bad, you know, you drive in, you don't have to get out of the car and slog through the snow or worry that the dog is going to pull you down across the snow. If it's raining, it doesn't matter. If it's hot, if it's cold, it doesn't make a difference. We've got everything climate controlled and it's ready to go. It's all set.
0: 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We'll talk a little bit more about Checkout Veterinary. We'll also talk a little bit about Check-In Vet as well, some of the distinctions and differences between the two clinics. We'll get those details from Dr. Greer. 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
0: 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Talking with Dr. Marty Greer, recognized as Veterinarian of the Year from Westminster Kennel Club. Don't forget about Dr. Greer's podcast, The Marty and Laura Show. You can find that right online if you Google it. They're also on Facebook and social media as well. You will find them right away. And, Doctor, one of the things I did want to talk about, too, is just the response, at least, and I you see it every day. I will tell you this, in talking with you over the years, the response I've heard from folks, what a wild success is. People are really responding. They really love what you do, and you're seeing that. You guys are really doing great stuff in the community, and people are definitely getting in. One of the things though that I do love, and I don't know if it's because of the design or the setup, is even though you guys have, you're seeing a lot of patients, a lot of pets, you're still getting people in. This is amazing. And I don't know, again, if it's part of the design or what, but you're still able to get people and their pets in on a short timeline. That's pretty amazing as well, isn't it, in modern pet care?
1: Right, because of the efficiencies that are built into the structure and the design, it works out really well. And then if you do have something that comes up at the visit, we find a lump, or you have a question about a lump or dental disease or, you know, a heart problem, or we find something on lab work, then we have that check-in veterinary option that we can do more full service. We can do x-rays. We can do surgery, anesthesia. We can have ultrasounds done with a radiologist. We have lots of other resources So basically, you know, we've got everything kind of aligned. I have a doctor that does a magnificent job with surgery. She's amazing. So we have a huge set of resources. I've been around for 45 years, so I know all the right people, all the right things. I know who I want to use for what services. So we've got all those things aligned. And then when we added Marshall to the family, that just gave us even more depth because now we have a bigger range of areas that we cover. Between Lamira, Marshall, and Sun Prairie, we've got a very large range. So it gives you options. And Marshall's Monday through Friday, but if something happens and you're a client at Marshall's clinic, then you can always use the service at checkout over the weekend. And check-in is open also on Saturday afternoons at this point so that we can also manage some of the additional things that might happen over a weekend with something that, you know, your dog isn't feeling well, we need an x-ray, or they're coughing, or something comes up. So we've been able to assimilate an amazing group of very talented veterinarians with then resources beyond that. So if something comes up, we can get you in, we can refer you to a place that's going to be able to manage what's appropriate for you. And instead of trying to guess which clinic or where you should be going for your next level of care, my doctors are all able to really assess your situation and get you taken care of. So we have a depth and breadth of information and knowledge that jeepers, a lot of people just don't have because they don't have the level of experience and the level of relationships that we have at the clinic.
0: You know, one of the things too is as folks have gotten to know you and learned about Checkout Vet, referrals are important too. Is I think sometimes we forget that, you know, we get this great information. We're like, oh, I love Dr. Greer. I love Checkout Vet. I love all that they're doing. I love the model. And then we kind of keep it to ourselves. This is one of those things too, doctor. I know once people have had a chance, and I know you encourage people to stop on out, check out the clinic. For a lot of folks, whether they the first time experience or they heard from somebody else or they've heard the show, simply getting in there, they are very appreciative. But it's important as well that to share that information with folks that may not have had the opportunity to learn about Checkout Vet. And I know you get a lot of folks through word of mouth, don't you?
1: Oh, for sure. But if all you want to do is just drive over and come in and look around and let your dog get out of the car or your cat, come into the exam room and see, is this the style of veterinary clinic you're looking for? Do my doctors meet your needs? Are our staff the kind of people that you want to work with? We're available. If all you want to do is just do a meet and greet, gosh, you're not obligated to anything. It's a free visit for your first time in. So if you haven't been to either check in or check out, we can do the first wellness visit for free. And we would love to have a chance to introduce ourselves to you and vice versa so that you can see what we do. And we do some really cool stuff. Like we're going to have reindeer for photo opportunities in December. You know, we're involved in the community. We're going to do the dog fair in November that they have at the Alliance Center. So part of Badger Kennel Club. So we do some really fun stuff in the community. And I'm just really proud of the staff that I have and the level of interest that they have in helping people and being involved in community efforts and just the cool stuff that goes on out there. There's just so much that we can do.
0: And it's important as you talk about all those different events as well. I know you put those up on the website, also social media. You're active there as well. And doctor, something I wanted to point out too is I think a lot of times people think, well, I'm going to go to a new vet when I get a new pet. Something I hear a lot from people is that I've been going to this certain vet for years, but things have changed. And people may not realize this. Veterinary care has changed. You may have been seeing a particular doctor for a number of years, and maybe you've noticed maybe things are like just different. And some of it has to do with what's kind of going on behind the scenes. A lot of people may not be aware. There are very, very few locally owned, privately owned vet care clinics and urgent care clinics as well. You're right. Like if you're feeling that things at your clinic, your vet clinic that you've been going to for years have changed, they may very well have. Correct? Or am I off on that?
1: Right. No, you're absolutely right. It may be that the veterinarian retired. It may be that they sold the corporate. Now, not everybody has, but certainly there's enough of them that has initiated a change. And it's not always obvious. They don't always put information on the website in a place that's obvious. So if you feel like something doesn't seem the same, a lot of veterinarians have retired because they've gotten into their late 60s and early 70s and said, you know what, I probably just need to slow down a little bit here. And that's perfectly acceptable. And I think we should have great retirements. But if you feel like things just don't seem the same, take a look at the website, go, you know, poking around a little bit and see, or just ask the staff if something has changed. And it may be that they've sold to an associate. It may be that they've sold to corporate. And that's definitely going to create some changes. So just, you know, just be familiar with the fact that that has happened, but it doesn't have to be the end. There are lots of options, and we're more than happy to see you. We are not corporate. We are family-owned. My husband and I own the practices in Marshall and Sun Prairie, and then we have three other associates that are owners of the Lamira practice. So we are all family-owned. One of the two of the people in our practice in Lamira are married to one another. So we're trying to stay really close and family-owned and make decisions. We have a weekly meeting with all of our practices that we sit down and go through all the stuff. We work really hard to try and get ahead of anything that might happen. So we want you to feel like your voice is heard. If you have a question, you have a concern, you feel like something didn't get addressed the way you wanted it to, or you have some great idea to share with us, let us know, because we are making decisions at the local level. We are not deciding at some corporation level.
0: With that too, doctors, as we talk with Dr. Marty Greer and we talk about the, you know, that first visit, that exam, really getting to know the doctors and the team at Checkout Veterinary, that's part of that great benefit, is having that such an important relationship and establishing that relationship. And they really want to get to know you and your pet and really make sure it's a good fit. 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That first visit is free, that exam, that wellness exam, or give them a call, 608-318-6700. That's 608-318-6700. I did want to ask you too, doctor. You mentioned with doctors retiring and those types of situations. Are we seeing backfill? I know a lot of students are heading back today, university, starting to move into the dorms and some other things. Are we seeing an adequate number of young folks getting into veterinary care? Or is that an area of, as we kind of look at big picture and kind of pull the camera back a bit, is that something that we're not seeing enough backfill basically for those roles?
1: No, veterinary medicine is still a very appealing career for a lot of young people, whether it's becoming a veterinary technician or becoming a veterinarian, there's still a great deal of appeal to that. So we are definitely seeing that, and there are new veterinary schools that are being developed. So it's definitely not that it's doom and gloom. There's plenty of future ahead of us, but there's always a bit of a lag between the time a veterinary school opens and the time they graduate their first class. So it won't be immediate that we see some of these responses, but there are definitely improvements in what's available for educational opportunities. And we would love to have, if somebody thinks they might want to be a veterinarian, they might want to see what veterinary medicine is like, by all means, give us a call, come in, spend a day with us. There's a couple things that we have for guidelines, so we can share those with you. But basically, it's don't wear jeans and wear closed-toed shoes and eat breakfast. It's pretty simple. Mm-hmm. But we'd love to have you come in, spend the day or spend a few days with us and see if veterinary medicine is the career for you, because it is such an amazing career. I absolutely could not have picked a better career choice for myself. I love everything that I do. Every day I get to go to work is just amazing. So I can't tell you that I could have had a better opportunity anywhere else. So it's an amazing life.
0: One final thing I want to ask you about is, I you touched on it a bit there, but why did you choose veterinary? When did you decide, you know what, I want to become a veterinarian? What for you, Dr. Greer, what was that thought process there?
1: Well, in high school, I thought that that's what I wanted to do. And so my dad made arrangements for me to spend some time with a veterinarian that was doing mixed animal practice in Missouri. We lived in Nebraska, so Missouri was a 2-hour drive. So I got to spend a few days with him and then went back another time because I enjoyed it so much. Then I got a job at a veterinary clinic. My first job was a receptionist. So I had the opportunity to work at a vet clinic, a small 2-doctor practice in Omaha, and just absolutely fell in love with it. I would come home every day and just, talk about it. I walked in one day and there was another doctor in the building. And I said, so who is this guy? And the two guys that I was working for laughed. And they said to me, you asked so many questions. We had to hire a third vet. I'm like, oh, no. Sorry, they were kidding, of course. He was a classmate of theirs that was in town and visiting, but that's how much I love medicine. This was just absolutely a joy for me to go to work every day, and it still is. If I stopped having joy in this, I should stop practicing, and honestly, my husband and I both just absolutely love what we do every day. I can't keep him from going to the office. He goes in 7 days a week just because he loves it. So it's fun for us, and that's what I want for other people. I want that for my doctors, for my team members. I want the future veterinarians out there who think they may want to go into this. You know, human medicine, ooh, it's so much different than veterinary. It's such a blast. So I would certainly encourage people to spend time pursuing that information. If you're close to us, please call us and come in and spend the day.
0: That love and passion as well runs throughout the entire clinic. Dr. Greer, thank you so much for joining us. You have a great day. Don't be a stranger, and we'll talk real soon.
1: Thank you.
0: And again, that website, checkoutvet.com. 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
3: Devastation in the Himalayas. I'm Carmen Roberts, Fox News. A flash flood in Nepal and Tibet kills at least 350 people with more than 1,300 missing, including 65 Americans. White House Press Secretary Karoline Leavitt responding on Fox.
4: The first priority for this president and for Secretary Rubio will always be Americans. And so we're focused on rescuing every American that we possibly can. We're already, of course, doing that. As I said, we've rescued a handful thus far, and that effort will continue.
3: But the catastrophic damage has made it very tough to rescue survivors. Red Cross Nepal Chief David Fisher tells Fox.
5: We've been able to access some of the affected areas where there are many, many traumatized people. But unfortunately, some of the areas can only be reached by helicopter.
3: Geologists say it appears that a glacier collapsed yesterday, sending a deadly torrent of water and mud several stories high, tearing through the area. And now Nepal is warning of fresh danger from rising lake water. The White House stays focused on applying economic pressure on Iran rather than military action. And as Fox's Trey Yingst reports from Tel Aviv, sanctions are having an effect.
6: New images from inside of Iran show lines at gas stations in the country, an indication the naval blockade and sanctions are starting to have a tangible effect. Inflation numbers are also rising in Iran as the currency weakens. This is affecting the entire population of Iran. Regional intelligence sources tell Fox News there is growing concern among officials in Tehran about the possibility of renewed protests in Iran over the economic situation.
3: In Massachusetts, Lindsey Clancy's murder trial resumed during the past hour with closing arguments expected to take about 90 minutes. A jury must decide whether she knew killing her three children was wrong or if she is not criminally responsible due to her claim of postpartum psychosis. America's listening to Fox News.
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0: morning. Good morning and welcome to the program. It's the Vicki McKenna Show. We're actually starting a bit early. Technically not, though, Brandon. We're not technically starting early. We're technically starting on time. But I was expecting to start a little late. There's Sean back there going, yep, I got you in on time, man. All right, folks, welcome to the program. It's the Vicki McKenna Show. We have got lots to get to on the show. The back and forth, follow the bouncing ball that is the Supreme Court rulings on the USPS rule on mail-in ballots. We'll get into that. The Democrats are going to nationalize this race, try to make it about Trump. Trump yesterday said, okay, if that's what you're going to do, I have $400 million I can dump into Republican campaigns and I can campaign for Republicans. And imagine all of the Trump enthusiasm that could be turned on because the Democrats have decided for what are we on now? Since 2016, we are on the 10th year of MAGA. Trump. We'll also talk about the new Marquette poll that says David Crowley, who nobody even knows, leads Tom Tiffany by 5 points. All right, we got to talk about that on the show. Brian Schimming is going to join me on the program. We'll talk more about energy, electricity, utilities, data centers, flat cameras, all of that stuff coming up. But before we get to anything, your chance to win a trip for two to the iHeartRadio Music Festival in Las Vegas. This is going on September 18th and September 19th. That's a Friday and a Saturday. You could win airfare, tickets, hotel accommodations, and ground transfers for two, plus just because we'll throw you $1,000. Two people don't get $1,000. One person gets $1,000. But two people get to go to the show. Two people have hotel accommodations. Two people have airfare, et cetera. And if you would like to win tickets and this big trip, then you're going to text the word WIN, W-I-N, to the number 200-200. W-I-N to the number 200-200 for the iHeartRadio Music Festival featuring, but not limited to, Cardi B, Goo Goo Dolls, Kenny Chesney, Weezer, Zara Larsson, BTS, Snoop Dogg, Benson Boone, Ciara, Lainey Wilson, L.E. Seraphim, I'm just going to guess at that one again, Major Lazer, Muse, The Smashing Pumpkins, and Stella Lefty. If you want to go, then you need to text the word WIN to the number 200-200. All right, so let's, because we're going to start with politics on the program today, let's start with the Democrats' unsurprising plan to make everything about Trump. That's all David Crowley, by the way, has been saying. He's MAGA. That's all he's been saying. You know why he's saying MAGA? I contend but he's not that smart. I don't think he's that smart. So he's just doing what the consultants tell him to do, and the consultants say MAGA. And that's enough for you to win. And maybe it is. I'm not sure. I think it might be enough to win because Democrats are, you know, basically low IQ drones for the hive mind. But if Trump takes on the MAGA, we're going to be in good shape. And the reason we're going to be in good shape is because the Democrats think they can land these blows because Trump voters vote for Trump. Trump voters haven't voted. They're underperforming when it comes to general elections for Republicans. But what happened recently? Trump began to get involved in primaries, and what ended up happening was a surge in only Trump voters for Republican primary candidates. So if Trump campaigns for Tom Tiffany, that's a good thing. If they're going to make it about Trump, don't run away from Trump, because that just makes the Trump voters not want to vote for you. It just makes them want to stay home. Furthermore, it gives Trump an opportunity to essentially put himself on the ballot and campaign on his accomplishments. So to that end, you've got the border under control. You've got Border Patrol encounters falling 93%. You have got the massive tax cut that just took place, the massive tax bill, no tax on tips, et cetera, et cetera. The Strait of Hormuz is now controlled by the United States. So all of the people who are wringing their hands in angsty about Iran, President Trump, it appears, has just solved a 50-year problem that every other administration had called existential. And we can go on like this. So if the Democrats want to put Trump on the ballot, and Trump says, all right, bring it, and he campaigns for Republicans like he's on the ballot, I think that bodes well for Republicans going forward into the midterms. Now, we're going to take a quick break because I have, had the cat drag in Brian Schimming. So he will join me in just a moment for the Republican Party chair in Wisconsin. We will take a quick break on the Vicki McKenna Show.
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0: And welcome back to the program. It is the Vicki McKenna Show. Brian Schimming the chairman of the Republican Party of Wisconsin.
4: The cat dragged him in.
0: He's in his slippers and his jammies.
4: Kind of got this weird color shirt going.
0: He's wearing kind of a mauvey pink. You're mauvey today. A little mauvey.
4: Exactly.
0: Feeling a little bit mauvey. That's what it
4: is. Just got work to do today. I'm going to Appleton tonight to speak at their picnic with Tom Tiffany.
0: Let's talk about MAGA. That, I think, the Democrats have been doing this for 10 years.
4: Sure.
0: 10 years. And if the response is, don't call me MAGA, I disagree with Trump sometimes, or trying to run away from that, then typically what happens is we have this kind of meh turnout problem. But if Trump engages, I think we're in good shape, particularly given the Marquette poll, which, as you and I were talking before the start of this segment, was in the field 2 days after a primary, which you don't do. And it's pretty damn close. And all David Crowley can say, because he's not smart, he's not a smart man. First off, he graduated from Bayview High School, 6% proficiency in reading for high school seniors. He's probably not the sharpest knife in the drawer. So he's doing what the consultants say, which is MAGA. Just say MAGA a lot. That, I think, actually might work with the hive mind Democrats. But if Trump engages, which it appears he plans to do now, I think that is a net benefit, because it turns on those Trump-only people who get aggravated at Republicans generally.
4: Yeah, and so, I mean, people say, well, what about the Supreme Court race last year or year before? Well, the president wasn't really engaged in either of those. And the truth of the matter is, he got 1,000,007 votes when he got elected in 2024. Biggest turnout ever. Republicans do well when there's a big turnout. So, and again, I remind people, we don't, to your point, actually, we don't have a federal race on top of the ballot this year. No presidential, no Ron Johnson, no Tammy Baldwin, which is hundreds of millions of dollars that don't come in. And so, you know, we talk about post-primary polling. Number one, every single Democrat in the state got lit up before the primary. Not, by the way, as you and I have talked several times, not a pro-Crowley thing. It was an anti-Hong thing, start to finish. She can't win. We've got to stop her. They barely stopped her after dumping millions of dollars on. But people still don't really know who Crowley is.
0: He won't define himself because he's a socialist. He actually is also a socialist, even if he's not a card-carrying member. And all he so far has said is MAGA.
4: Well, and that's because he doesn't want to say his record. I mean, look, the guy co-sponsored a bill in the legislature to put tampons in boys' bathrooms, for crying out loud. So that if I went through the list of his record, including highest sales tax increase in the state, repeated property tax increases in Milwaukee, all this liberal crap, on
0: defund
4: and on
0: the
4: and
0: cops,
4: on. And
0: you
4: I didn't
0: strangle
4: say,
0: them from making contacts and arrests.
4: And I didn't say David Crowley before I went through all that. You'd think I was talking about Fran Hong. But the truth is, he's just as liberal. And so part of what is happening in the polling,
0: tampons in the men's room, people.
4: Yeah.
0: Tampons.
4: And
0: Kotex. Kotex Crowley.
4: Right, Kotex Crowley. And so, okay. So he's as liberal as she is, largely. And so what's happened with the post-primary polling, they go out and do it right away, and different pollsters do this to get a read. And it's still close. It's even between registered voters. That's number one. But post-primary pollings, and I've said this for years, they're worthless because they're not a picture. Because the picture that people have in their mind is what happened in the primary. And the picture in the primary was avoid Hong. And so every Democrat in this state got lit up with mail, phone calls, door knocks, digital, everything else. So the Democrats were engaged very, very big. And then on top of it, you get past the primary and what happens with Crowley? He's on a media honeymoon. Number one, he won. Number two, he's a moderate.
5: Even dumb Republican media people called him a moderate.
4: He's not a moderate.
5: It was stupid. I mean, gosh, how stupid. Thank goodness the socialist did. No, the socialist won. The socialist in the nice polo shirt, not the crazy chick in the jumpsuit with the megaphone.
4: Yeah, jumpsuit and the megaphone down in the middle, you know, just trying to create a riot. So you have weeks and weeks and months of favorable coverage for him, but also against her. The Democrat primary was not, I can't say this enough, not about David Crowley. Well, it was about avoiding Fran Hong.
5: They needed
4: Hong,
5: shenanigans
4: period.
5: At the
4: and
5: Central
4: Count.
5: The
4: governor admitted it.
5: Yeah, they needed Central Count to do the typical Central Count shenanigans in Milwaukee as well. Yeah. To drag him over by 3,100 votes.
4: So I say to fellow conservatives, I say, look, don't overreact to any poll. And you know what? I'd say that if Tom Tiffany was ahead.
5: So,
4: because you just can't take a post-primary poll and go, wow, this is what's going to happen in November.
5: You have got even Ann Jacobs calling for the WEC, who is no
4: Democrat member of the
5: Democrat
4: WEC.
5: WEC member, calling for an investigation into the problems at Milwaukee Central Count. When you have got the WEC saying we can't keep doing this. No one trusts our elections because of Milwaukee Central Count.
4: Correct.
5: So when you've got her saying it, we may even have functional improvements in this sort of closed, opaque process that Milwaukee does for ballot counting every single election that always produces these startling shifts.
4: Yep.
5: It's a magical thing. It's just magic. And you're totally supposed to look past it. Well, it's so obvious at this point because now it tubed a Democrat. It
4: Correct.
5: Tubed a popular Democrat. And so now focus is on that as well. So if they want to do MAGA, MAGA, MAGA, which they have been doing to some success, some failure since 2016, that's how long we've been doing it. And Trump, who is now essentially putting out what looks like campaign material, because if you're a congressman, you can lay claim to no tax on tips. You can lay claim to no tax on
4: Sharon.
5: Overtime. You can lay claim to the United States controlling the Strait of Hormuz and ending a 50-year crisis that every president, Democrat and Republican, called existential. You can lay claim to all of the successes, the policing of the fraud in Medicaid, all of the policing of the fraud in the SNAP system, Trump is essentially now, at least it looks like it for the last 3 or 4 days, launching a campaign. And if Trump is campaigning, just like David Crowley is hoping Tony Evers is who people think of when they're voting for him.
4: Yes.
5: Trump is hoping that Trump is who people are thinking of when they vote for Derek Van Orden, or they vote for Brian Stile, or they vote for Tom Tiffany.
4: Yeah, voters usually get it right when the choice is clear and not all these half measures. It's why the president wanted to do, I'm going to see him in Dallas in a few weeks at our midterm convention, which is September 9th and 10th. Set that one on your calendars. September 9th and 10th in Dallas. Do watch parties, do whatever. But people, the reason we're doing that, people are like, oh, gosh, the president's numbers are a little bit. Look, the president and the Republican brand are together. And because of all those accomplishments you just named, we need to put our best hand on the table. There's a lot of things in that hand to put on the table. So don't run from it. Go talk to a server right now what they think about no tax on tips. Go talk to a tax preparer about including yours and mine.
5: How about David Crowley not committing to passing a state law that extends the tax protections at the state of Wisconsin level? Tony Evers vetoed that measure I don't know how many times.
4: Right.
5: So, you know, Democrats don't want to give servers a break, don't want to give, you know, Lyft and Uber drivers and you know, hairstylists a break, or people who work overtime at factory shifts. They don't want to give anybody a break, or people who work overtime for the police.
4: And David
5: or the
4: Crowley
5: fire department
4: has voted against every single one of those things, or come out publicly against every single one of those. He was celebrating the fact that they passed the highest sales tax increase in the state in Milwaukee County. He raised it by 80% in Milwaukee County. Repeated property tax increases, and now a county budget deficit problem that's the biggest in the state. He is a disaster as a fiscal manager in Milwaukee County. So what do the Democrats do when they're disasters at fiscal management? They blame the legislature. Or they'll blame somebody else because they don't. Does David Crowley take responsibility for anything he has ever done?
5: No.
4: Not that I've seen.
5: No, and that's the problem, is that the media always does this. And so now they're going to pretend like there's nothing controversial here. Just let him fly under the radar and say MAGA, MAGA, MAGA, MAGA, MAGA, and that's good enough. And then hammer on anything that you hate about Trump, and that becomes a proxy for a campaign message for the Democrats going into this gubernatorial election.
4: Absolutely.
5: That's how they're going to do it. So everybody understands. You're like, well, there wasn't a negative story about Tom Tiffany. Hard to do a negative story about Tom Tiffany, by the way.
4: Yeah, he's very much the everyman.
5: There's no controversy surrounding Tom. You're not going to find some October surprise with Tom Tiffany.
4: What you see is what you get there.
5: It's going to be bash on Trump. Let that be a proxy message for the Crowley campaign. That's how the media is going to do it. That's how the Journal Sentinel will do it. It is how it'll be about, you know, ICE or what. By the way, speaking of, here's the least popular position: abolish ICE. That's immensely unpopular in Wisconsin, but he doesn't want to take credit for that either.
4: Right.
5: He doesn't want to take credit for essentially handcuffing the police from doing their jobs in Milwaukee. He personally sued them to stop them from doing their jobs in Milwaukee.
4: And cost the county millions of dollars.
5: Forced them into an agreement
4: that, by the way, is a disgrace.
5: And afterwards, on his watch, saw homicides and violent crime explode in the city of Milwaukee.
4: Yep.
5: On his watch as county executive, Milwaukee County is a municipal county. Understand that there's
4: no farmland. Every city and the city of Milwaukee and all of its suburbs, they literally, it's like driving from Madison into Fitchburg.
5: So what happens in Tosa or what happens in Cudahy or whatever is a function of what is going on with regard to Milwaukee, dysfunction of the city of Milwaukee. So David Crowley makes it so the city police department can't make stops, has to go through this insane paperwork commitment. So essentially, they don't do the stops, the police stops. They stop chasing cars, reckless driving explodes. They stop actually doing the Terry stops on the street. So thugs are able to just, you know, go about their merry way. 1,088 murders on David Crowley's watch since his lawsuit and since he became county executive. 1,088 murders.
4: And that lawsuit by Crowley against the city of Milwaukee was a racially based lawsuit, by the way. And who now says it ought to be rolled back, the new rules? The black police chief in Milwaukee said it's way, way, way too far, because instead of putting handcuffs on the criminals, they put handcuffs on the cops. Simple. The handcuffs are put on the cops in Milwaukee. And anybody who thinks, I mean, just to be candid about it, I go to Milwaukee every week. I've been there literally thousands of times. And I have offices down there, everything else. If anyone thinks, Miller Park or American Family Field, you know, it seems okay there, or this seems okay there. Anytime you want to go for a drive through Milwaukee, I'll take you on a drive through Milwaukee, and you will be stunned.
5: You don't even have to go into the neighborhoods that would scare the ever-loving pants off you, okay? All you gotta do is go to State Fair. State Fair.
4: Yep.
5: And a bunch of kids show up and decide that they're gonna just beat the crap out of people. That's all you gotta do. All you gotta do is go to a public event.
4: Well, and high-profile events like that naturally affect what people think.
5: Summerfest.
4: Now, Summerfest, right? I was just down for Mexican Fiesta last weekend. I'm in Milwaukee all the time, so I've never stayed. I'm on the board of the National Republican Mayors Association. So Crowley needs to get away. He needs to do the MAGA thing. He needs to keep getting away and letting the media let him get away with being the moderate in the race. That's the opportunity in this poll, is that people don't necessarily see him as liberal. They see him as the alternative they voted for to stop Fran Hong. So by that definition, he's apparently moderate. But when these independent voters, of which there are a third that are undecided, even among the whatever, and some of the people who are softly committed to him now see what his real record is. Tom Tiffany should win. Look, I was with Tom the other day.
5: Tom should just call him the socialist that he is, frankly.
4: Which polls very badly with independent voters. I was with Tom the other day at a press conference down in Hales Corners, at Cliffs in Hales Corners, and which is a supper club down there, to talk about his 8-point plan, his economic plan, and tax relief plan, everything else. He was great. Tom was terrific. That message ought to be taken to working people all over this state. If they understand what he honestly wants to do, he will win.
5: Well,
4: election.
5: He won't get it from the media. He won't get.
4: No,
5: he won't get earned media, as they call it, which is free press. What he's going to end up having to do is he's going to end up having to battle the media in paid advertising.
4: Yep.
5: That's how he's going to do it. And to fan out across Wisconsin for GOTV, which is where Trump helps.
4: Yes.
5: Trump helps with get out the vote. Trump helps with turning up enthusiasm. And so I hope Trump comes here. I hope he does rallies here, because that, especially getting closer to, you know, the beginning, let's say, of early voting. That's when I hope he really, really turns it on in Wisconsin, because that's what turns the switch on. We always talk about these low propensity voters. Low propensity voters, also known as Trump only voters. That's what I'm going to call them, because that's
4: parallel.
5: Really who they are.
4: I
5: don't want to hear any more about 400,000 hunters. We've been trying to get those guys to get off their butts and do something for the last 20 years. For some reason, they're just not going to do it. Why waste time? The low propensity voters, also known as Trump only voters, are the ones that we need. I bet I've talked to, in the last 6 months, 30 of these people who have no idea what's going on in state politics. They have no idea. They don't pay attention to their city council. They don't pay attention to their county board. They don't pay attention to the state legislature. They had no idea. I mean, Republicans or big Trump people had no idea about that 400-year tax increase, just opened up their tax bill one day and said, what the ever blank?
4: Yeah,
5: you know?
4: We're at 68 days
5: Smart
4: out
5: Smart people,
4: now.
5: Brian.
4: It's 47 days, to your point about early vote, 47 days out from the election, clerks can mail out absentee ballots. In-person voting can be offered 14 days before the election. Mail ballots can be returned up till 8 p.m. the night of the election. So if you always vote for him by mail. So I encourage people to early vote. And I was wailing away yesterday in the media about the situation in Milwaukee. There's a lot more to come there. But look.
5: That whole part of the state is just an absolute mess.
4: God, it's just more. I've just so had it with more. These are all fixable issues. But what they tried to do is to say, oh, it was just an error by somebody. And gosh, we just don't understand why she did this. Why does this keep happening in Milwaukee? Can somebody tell me?
5: How come it doesn't happen elsewhere?
4: Yeah, exactly.
5: Why isn't it happening in Waukesha?
4: Yeah, exactly.
5: Why doesn't it happen in Green Bay?
4: Yeah,
5: and Green Bay's got a complete.
4: Green Bay's got a different issue.
5: They finally got rid of that incompetent clerk.
4: Yeah.
5: But even with an incompetent clerk, this wasn't happening.
4: Who was
5: there.
4: A huge liberal, by the way,
5: yeah.
4: and we were out front on that issue with the county party.
5: So, Brian, my last question before I run out of time: Are we going to have a lot of people in the field? Are we going to have the funding to put boots on the ground for Get Out the Vote?
4: Yes. In fact, I'll end on this. We're trying to hire people. We've raised the money to hire people. The Tiffany campaign is trying to hire field people. If you're interested, even in halftime, in doing field halftime, the Tiffany campaign wants to hear
5: so, from you. And that would be wisgop.org.
4: Correct.
5: So just click the contact page I'm getting.
4: You could get hired today.
5: I want to be hired. Say, I want to get paid to do this.
4: Yes.
5: It's good to pay people. Pay is good. We'll take a break on the Vicki McKenna Show. Thanks, Brian.
4: You bet.
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18: Welcome back to the program. It's the Vicki McKenna Show. Remind me after the top of the hour to bring up the aggravating health harassment message I received from SSM, the Monopoly health system in Dane County, through the MyChart app. All right, just remind me, Brandon, to talk about that. Bonner Cohen is standing by from CFAC's Committee for a Constructive Tomorrow. And I got into this yesterday, Bonner. We have a big transmission line project nobody wants, all right? Doesn't help Wisconsin at all. No, nobody wants it. It's got, because it's federal, it's very, very difficult to do anything about it. So a lot of people were very upset when I said that yesterday, but it is very difficult. Now, I would say this, maybe you can get them to change the map a little bit, but this is a federal project. And where does it come from? Bonner, it comes from the Green New Deal. It connects North Dakota wind with end users outside the state of Wisconsin, and the costs are socialized across Wisconsin ratepayers. So, all because Biden shoveled out billions of dollars before Trump could get in and roll back the subsidies. So, let's talk about this first.
19: Yes, let's do. There are things that people in Wisconsin can do, even if it's a federal project, that has a realistic chance of bringing this thing to a screeching halt. And the first thing they need to do is raise a stink. And you begin by raising a stink.

0: hearings on this are held, as they will be.
1: They've already been held. Just saying, they've already been held. Nobody knew about them.
0: Yeah, that's right. You see, events sometimes fights are won by people who show up. And, of course, the people who were putting on the events really didn't have a vested interest in publicizing these things beyond what the traffic will bear. They don't want that. They want the transmission lines up. The transmission lines, which will produce absolutely no electricity in Wisconsin, whatever. You're kind of a pass-through from the wind farms in North Dakota to as far as away as Illinois. But what can you do to if it's a federal project? Ultimately, it's you're going to have to get people in Washington, in this case, the Trump administration, to step in and say, no, we're not going to do
1: this. That's what I was telling people. Contact Ron Johnson. Contact Scott Fitzgerald. You know, contact the Republicans because the Democrats don't care. Although I would also contact Mark Pocan. I would contact Tammy Baldwin and say, this is ridiculous. This is going to completely destroy the environment, whatever. You know,
0: it's going to destroy the environment. It's going to destroy property values of landowners in southern Wisconsin along this 190-mile stretch. It's going to deface the environment because these things are ugly as sin. They're 170 to 200 feet tall, the towers that will be going up. You have these super high voltage 760 kV lines that are going to be up. And all you're doing is putting money into the pockets of the people who put them up. Otherwise, no one in Wisconsin is going to benefit from this in any way, shape, or form.
1: This isn't even for AI. This is for wind. Wind in
0: Wisconsin.
1: That's right.
0: It has nothing to do with data centers.
1: It's for wind in North Dakota. It is not for wind that is going to deliver highly subsidized and very expensive energy to Wisconsin. It is wind that is going to deliver highly subsidized and very expensive energy outside Wisconsin. But we get part of the socialized cost because we're in the general area, the cartel, the energy cartel, MISO. So that's why I would... You know, people who are frustrated by this, and I got a lot of people who are just sort of weary and just depressed after a segment I did on this yesterday. You need to reach out to people in federal government who can can get the ear of the Energy Department. And that would be mostly Tammy Baldwin and Ron Johnson. And, you know, and then also maybe get your congressperson to get in as well.
0: Exactly. Right. Including a certain congressman from northern Wisconsin who has his eye on something, on another prize.
1: That's true. Contact Tom Tiffany. This is something Tom
0: Absolutely.
1: Tiffany should be leading on.
0: Tiffany has a long record, very well documented, of standing up for property rights. He would be an ideal person to get involved in this. And because he's still a member of Congress, he will be listened to at the Department of Energy, which I think can play a key role in stopping this.
1: We need, in fact, because, you know, make a speech. Get on the floor, make a speech, say something about it, go viral, pump it out for your campaign, because otherwise this may be a fait accompli. And it's because it's federal, it'd be easier to stop it if it were a state project. There have been successful halts on these projects. It is tougher because it is federal. But this is Green New Deal money. This is all Green New Deal money. I think it was $1.79 billion and maybe more than that, Bonner. But I think that's what was sitting out there from the Biden administration that had already been dispersed. And so clawing it back because contracts, you know, requests for proposals were coming in. Clawing it back was going to be very, very difficult. And so and no one tried to do that in the last omnibus. And nobody tried to do that in the last continuing resolution. No one's actually tried to claw back dollars that have been dispersed, although they should. And if that means North Dakota wind goes belly up, too bad.
0: Well, too bad, yeah. Rest in peace.
1: Right. Because let's talk about wind. Wind, solar are not they're just they don't make sense. Now, maybe the wind blows in North Dakota. Great. If you want to have a transmission line across North Dakota and you want to pay expensive subsidized dollars for your energy because the wind blows, go crazy. But, you know, to suggest that everybody else should continue to have to shoulder the burden of this lie about climate change and renewables and net zero, which we're going to get to in a second, because net zero is still the policy in Wisconsin. It's dumb because it won't do it. It won't generate energy in any way that is meaningful. The only thing it will do is raise costs.
0: Net zero has failed spectacularly in Europe and is going to fail spectacularly in Wisconsin for precisely the same reason. It's part-time energy, and part-time energy cannot power a full-time economy, period, end of story. It exists solely because it was politically favored by the Biden administration, the Obama administration. Foolish politicians in Wisconsin and elsewhere who have gone along with this. Otherwise, it serves no purpose whatsoever. It is not the future, unless, of course, we envision a future for Wisconsin the way you have the future for France, Germany, and Britain.
1: So let me explain.
0: Which have undergone deindustrialization as a result of their net zero policies.
1: Three hyperscale data centers in Wisconsin expect to increase utility output demand by 72% in the next 6 years. Only three hyperscales in southeastern Wisconsin will increase the full state load demand by 72%. That's what's going to happen. By the way, they're not putting their own self-metered utilities on site. They're tapping into the grid. And this grid is being weakened by net zero policies in Wisconsin. So look at the crazy stuff. We got to pay for North Dakota's, dalliance with wind power and subsidized climate change stupid policy. But we have got net zero as the policy of Wisconsin. And we've got a 72% increase in power demand only by three data centers that have gone up by 2032.
0: As long as you have net zero as your guiding light, so to speak, in Wisconsin, you are headed for trouble. The policy needs to be abandoned in toto. It cannot take Wisconsin from here to there. It can never power the Wisconsin economy. It is going to lead to astronomically high rates for the people of Wisconsin are going to have to pay for their electricity. What is that going to tell a potential company interested in opening up a manufacturing facility in the course of reshoring, which is actually happening throughout the United States? Are they going to reshore to Wisconsin? They're going to take one look at the lack of reliable electricity in Wisconsin, and they're going to say, Texas or Tennessee or wherever, here we come.
1: Yes, Tennessee.
0: We're not going to Wisconsin.
1: Tennessee, Indiana, even Iowa. Iowa is trying to aggressively address the issue of energy costs. And if they are successful and we're not, we're going to be left holding the bag here on policy that was never designed to address climate change and only designed to line the pockets of multinational corporations like BlackRock, Vanguard, State Street, Invenergy, which is the solar arrays all over Wisconsin, at least southern Wisconsin, are Invenergy. They're based out of Canada. We're not even seeing those dollars stay in Wisconsin. So the Tiffany campaign has an opportunity here, I think. You say the PSC, first off, we're going to give the people more control over the Public Service Commission. There are three people on the Public Service Commission. They're all appointed by the governor. But start by saying, I'm going to appoint people and we're going to cancel these ridiculous subsidized projects. Bonner, we have 118 utility scale solar arrays in Wisconsin. It gets dark at 4 o'clock in the wintertime. All right.
0: Yes,
1: we have 118 of them. There are 88 more that are supposed to go up by 2027. Tom Tiffany should get out in front of this and say, none of them will go forward in 2027. Wisconsin, it makes no sense for this in Wisconsin when it gets dark at 4 o'clock and it stays dark until about late April.
0: But that's right. And don't forget the waste that your people of Wisconsin are going to have to deal with once these so-called solar farms reach the end of their relatively short, something like 20, 25 years life expectancy. You're going to have hundreds of thousands, probably going into the millions, of solar panels that cannot be recycled. They're going to have to be dumped someplace. They're going to wind up in a landfill near you very soon. The problem of solar waste, like the problem of wind waste, is one of the reasons why it is completely inaccurate to say that wind and solar power are clean energy. There's nothing clean about them, never mind how they're manufactured. But they, along with the backup batteries that take care of producing electricity when the sun does set early in the Wisconsin winter, you have those batteries. What do all batteries do? Batteries die. Can you recycle dead batteries of that size? No, you cannot. What do those batteries contain? They contain a lot of very nasty things that need to be kept from getting into groundwater and otherwise contaminating.
1: Nickel. You know, we've got, I can't think of all the heavy metals that are contaminated, that would contaminate the soil from batteries. But there's a lot of them.
0: There's a lot of them, and you have a very vibrant agricultural economy in Wisconsin. Why would you put it at risk for something that's intermittent, which is a polite term for unreliable when it comes to producing energy, which is all these things will ever be?
1: This is, such an opportunity for Tiffany. This transmission line project that, I mean, it's got everyone, right, left, you know, center. They're all mad about it. Nobody wants this thing. I haven't met the person who wants this. Like, literally nobody wrote and said, please put that 200-foot despicable tower and destroy my property and reduce the value of my property. Said no one ever. So maybe you can't stop it. I think you maybe could, though. Tiffany can lead on this and say, that thing's not going forward.
0: He should.
1: And even if it's a federal project, what did Gretchen Whitmer do on Enbridge Line 5? I mean, how long has she jawboned Enbridge Line 5? I mean, I've lost count. How many years went by before enough left-wing governors talked down Keystone XL and stopped a pipeline? That pipeline wasn't gonna do nearly the damage we're talking about in terms of property values, because it wasn't gonna go through residential properties. So how, and they were successful in doing it. They didn't have any technical power, did they, Bonner? But they had rhetorical power.
0: Yeah, that's exactly right. And again, what I urge everybody in Wisconsin to do, raise a stink, play smart, embarrass the relatively small number of people who will benefit from this, point out this is serving somebody else's interests, this is lining somebody else's pocket, we don't want this thing, or for that matter, we don't want any other projects, any more wind, any more solar.
1: We want to restart our coal. We want to restart our natural gas. We want, you know, nuclear capacity to be brought back online. 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It's number three. It's inflation, it's healthcare costs, and it's energy costs.
0: Those are
1: the three big issues that are motivating people. Bonner Cohen, Committee for Constructive Tomorrow, also known as CFACT, CFACT.org. It's always wonderful to have you. Thank you.
0: Thank you.
1: We will be right back.
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0: Welcome back to the program. It's the Vicki McKenna Show. A little distracted, Sean plunked a bunch of photo albums, old photo albums, down and said, there are pictures of you back in your Z104 days. So 1996? Something. 96 or 97. Anyway. Some of these pictures are just fabulous. I'll put some of these up on Facebook. I hosted a show with a guy named Mark Anthony, who's still hosting. I think he's in Tennessee. But we used to host a show together. There's pictures of us at the Mark and Vicki wedding. So we had married people. They won a radio contest and they got married on our show. It was awesome. There's the time at my birthday present, which was a male stripper. There's pictures of that. And then there's the world's largest omelet. I'm disappointed we didn't get, when we tried to stuff 29 people into one of the new Volkswagen Bugs. But maybe I can find those later. Anyway, just a little walk through my radio past by accident over the news break there. All right, I want to get to this. It's not, you know, I mean, it's just a little thing. But it's not a little thing. Everyone has my chart. You have to use my chart. And I got sort of on this topic of just going through the healthcare stuff, the pricing stuff, the price transparency stuff. We have supposedly have a price transparency law that's been proposed in Wisconsin. It really doesn't do anything. I mean, you know, they can brag about it, but it really doesn't do anything to improve price transparency. And so that's sort of on my mind. So when I saw my chart light up my notifications, I clicked on it, thinking it was an estimate for a procedure that I just had, but it wasn't. What it was a reminder that I am due, okay? I'm due. I'm due for certain things. I'm due, right? My health needs, I'm due. I am due for a vitamin D screening. I'm due for that. Never had one of those in my life, but I'm due for that. I am due for a depression screening. What do you mean I'm due? Why am I due for a depression screening or a vitamin D screening? Why am I due for any of this? When did it become protocol or, you know, standards of care to tell someone who's never in her life been low on vitamin D or been depressed or sought any help whatsoever on that would get your due for a depression screening? Get bent. Get this crap. This is SSM, by the way. Get this garbage out of my damn my chart. You're due for your COVID-19 vaccine. Here's my big middle finger to you. I'm not due for a COVID-19 vaccine. Maybe SSM missed the serious adverse events related to a vaccine that did nothing to prevent the spread of COVID. Maybe you missed that. You're in the medical system, you're medical professionals, but you're still telling people to get a COVID shot? Are you kidding me? I'm due. I'm due for all of these things. I'm not due for anything. I'm due for hepatitis B shot. Hepatitis B. I'm due, Brandon. I'm due. Well, you don't want to get hepatitis B. You know, here's how I'm not going to get hepatitis B. I'm not a gay man who has promiscuous, random, anonymous sex. And I'm not a prostitute. And I'm not an intravenous drug user. Therefore, ergo, I am not at risk for hepatitis B. What's it doing on my chart? What's it doing there? What's all this garbage doing there? This is now, the reason I bring this up is because people look at these things and they say, oh, I'm due. It says I'm due. I better get in. I'm due. What it does, none of it's necessary. You're due for your shingles vaccine. No, I'm not going to get that thing. Everyone I know who's gotten it has gotten sick. No thanks. No thanks. I'm going to tough it out. Me and a mitt full of lysine and calamine lotion. I know it sucks, but you know what? The reason why we've got to have a shingles risk is because we decided that one of the least serious diseases that kids get chicken pox needed to have a vaccine. Now I'm due for a vaccine with a high number of adverse events. COVID, shingles, Hep B, depression screening. This is manipulative stuff because most people aren't like me and don't look at this and go and lose their mind over it. Most people are just like, oh, I'm due. Better go get my vitamin D checked. I don't need vitamin D checked, for heaven's sakes. Does it look like I don't get enough sun? No. I do get enough sun. I go outside. I expose myself to sun. I don't slather myself in cancer-causing chemicals called sunscreen. I don't do that. I got enough vitamin D. I'm good. I'm good to go on that. Depression? Wow. It's just, it's manipulative. It's making people go seek out services that are unnecessary, that overall increase the aggregate cost of healthcare, and that potentially put people at risk of diagnosis and treatment that's even more dangerous than the disease itself. For instance, SSRIs for depression. After COVID, you would think that the health systems would have been a little bit more circumspect. But they're not. They're like, you know what? We conned 73% of the population into getting those shots. We knew that people like Ron Johnson and people on talk radio and folks in the organic health and natural health community, we knew that they were paying attention to this, but most people weren't. Most people lined up like sheep and let themselves be injected with a completely experimental drug. They had no idea what it was going to do to them. They were told one thing. The opposite happened. So many people bought into that. Why don't we just stay on the same path? We made so much money that way. Why would we change? And no one demanded that they change. So that's my rant on this. I'm going to be making a phone call saying, if you ever send me this stuff again, I'm going to raise holy hell. I'm not due for any of it. We'll take a quick break. No education.
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0: Welcome back to the program. It's the Vicki McKenna Show. So I've got Michael O'Neill from Landmark Legal standing by. Let's walk through this back and forth, bouncing ball on the Supreme Court decision and Judge Talwani's decision on the EO on absentee balloting. We got an update from yesterday's segment on this. Michael, it's good to have you back on the show. Thanks for joining me.
15: Great to be with you, Vicki. How are you today?
0: I'm well. So what we learned... I was talking about this yesterday with Hans von Spakovsky. You may be familiar with him.
15: Oh, yeah.
0: Later in the afternoon, as we were talking about one injunction, essentially functionally making the Supreme Court decision regarding the California case kind of irrelevant, the judge who had issued both of those injunctions, she removed the second injunction. So we all got excited for like 5 seconds. Then 25 states, including Wisconsin, filed another suit. And it is likely to wind up back in Talwani's court again.
15: Yeah, so, the Eastern District of Massachusetts, absolutely. And most likely it will be there. Yeah, the lawsuit was filed just hours after the regulation was finalized. And so there's a reason why a principle to be celebrating what the Supreme Court did, right? That's good. But in practicality, the existence of this mail voting rule is most likely going to be enjoined. And it won't be able to be going into effect in time for the 2026 midterm election. So, I mean, we're talking about matters of weeks before mail ballots are being printed and sent out.
0: Correct.
15: So it's practically speaking, yeah, they will have succeeded. I'm going to assume that an injunction is going to be issued because it's the Eastern District of Massachusetts. It's probably going to be in front of that same judge, and she's most likely going to issue an injunction. And by the time the challenges can get through and get stayed and the appellate process can proceed, it will bump up to that time where it's just not timely enough for the state registrars to take the necessary precautions or effects under the proposed reg or the final reg in order to ensure that these necessary and reasonable, let's be very frank, these necessary and reasonable measures to protect mail balloting, the sanctity of mail balloting, the sanctity of voting, are in place in time for the 2026 election. So that is disappointing.
0: Okay. So I'm going to ask you this, though. Could the post office itself still, because it would be done by the post office, create a process to track ballots? Maybe it's not the barcode process. Maybe it's something else that wouldn't require participation from state election commissions. But could
15: And see, that was the part of the reg that I'm most supportive of, obviously, was the fact that the imposition of barcodes, bar tracking codes, and stamps, you know, a big logo on the cover of it, official mail ballot, et cetera, to at least preserve some rudimentary chain of custody and identification purposes. And I don't think the USPS can do that absent a change in its policy, because the way they did this, the way they were effectuating this reg, is by changing some of the amending some of the postal regulations policies regarding, and the specific ones we're talking about mail ballot or barcodes and tracking codes and stamps, are under a provision of the mail code. So it has to be under the mail regulation. So it has to be done through that process. So I think the short answer is, I haven't given a short answer, Vicky, but the short answer is no, I don't think the post office can do that. But I think they can do it going forward. I think that those provisions will certainly be, should be upheld. I mean, it's pretty inarguable that the post office doesn't have the authority under the statute we're talking about here to impose bar tracking codes on pieces of mail. I mean, that's ubiquitous, right? We see that everywhere. Amazon, anything in the mail virtually now, registered mail, but anytime you receive a package, it has a bar tracking code on it. That is not onerous or beyond the scope of the post office to impose that.
0: So it seems to me that, and maybe I'm wrong on this, it seems to me that the states are arguing there's not enough time to implement this. So now that the rule is going forward, there's not enough time to implement this. But on the post office side, there is enough time to implement this. They could make a stamp, for instance. They could make a stamp with a barcode, not force the registrars to reprint envelopes or do whatever. They could do that, and it would be irrelevant, because then the post office would just simply ship out mail stamps or something like that. But see, it's not going to happen.
15: Yeah, I think you're right. Practically speaking, it could be done again. But the argument that's being made is that they don't have the authority to do that.
0: Right.
15: I think you're more predisposed to get a judge that will agree with them in this case because of the jurisdiction been chosen.
0: Right.
15: So you're going to get a judge probably. Well, you and I agree with that. I think common sense dictates that. Look, there's another provision of the regs of the postal reg that we're talking about here. But what you and I are talking about is squarely within the authority of the Postal Service, and it's not a big lift, right? It's not a heavy lift to have barcodes and stamps on.
0: Yeah,
15: on
0: you,
15: mail
0: can make a, you can make a stamp. I mean, we have you know, service dog stamps, and we have Christmas stamps. You can make a stamp. You can make a stamp. At least you can make a stamp. You can make envelopes with barcodes. Yes, you can. Yeah. But it's likely.
15: And it's indisputable. And furthermore, it's indisputable that the Postal Service has the authority under the Postal Reorganization Act. And this is the statutory.
0: Can the Supreme Court step in and just take this case?
15: No. Okay. It's district court. Again, it's that fact. They remember they had to wait for the appellate process to play through on an accelerated basis. But keep in mind here, this is what the interesting thing was. This executive order, this effort to uphold the executive order probably could have been upheld 5 or 6 weeks ago, probably could have been released 5 or 6 weeks ago, but for a long dissent that was attached to the 10-page opinion upholding the executive order. And so there were some weeks that went by in that window. But no, unfortunately, the Supreme Court won't
0: they drag their feet. So the Supreme Court dragged their feet on a key. This, by the way,
15: Hold on. Let me be clear. Six justices, this is me being speculative. I don't think six justices in the majority opinion dragged their feet. I think a dissenting opinion might have been dragging them.
0: Yeah, I'm not done with my dissent yet. It's going to take me weeks. I've got to do my nails and wash my hair. It's just going to take me. I'm sorry, I'm not quite done yet. Nope, still not done. To walk the clock down. This went out in March. This is an executive order that was issued in March. And to have this not be able to be decided quickly is ridiculous. So I mean, it's enough to make you just, I don't know. Is everything enjoined? DHS creating a list.
15: Not yet. Not yet. The lawsuit's been filed.
0: The expectation is it's enjoyed. But it also includes the DA.
15: I mean, it's the same. Why would you think it'd be a different? It's the same judge who enjoined the executive order.
0: So it includes the DHS list of citizens.
15: Yeah, and the executive order had the whole. The executive order had, well, no. It's the reg. It's the postal reg. It's not the DHS list.
0: Right. Okay.
15: The lawsuit is the reg. So
0: DHS creates its list, because part of the executive order is DHS or another agency creates a list of people who are qualified to vote. They are U.S. citizens. They are qualified to vote. Right. You send the list to the states. It doesn't mandate that the states use them. Wish it did.
15: Right.
0: But it doesn't. But you send the list to the states. States can't say no. They got to take the list. They got to take the list, but they don't have to use the list. Can that part of the executive order, because then when you have a state like Wisconsin, for instance, nope, we're not going to use the list. Heck no, we're not going to use the list. Right. Or other purple states not using the list. That is politically perilous, I would think.
15: I suppose so. I mean, I don't know what the action is on the list. Now, I'm just familiar with what the USPS final regulation and the challenge to that is and the existence of that in the Eastern District of Massachusetts. Now, to the extent to which the list creation and distribution is a final agency action, I would assume it will be challenged, but I'm not aware right now of what lawsuits are going on that portion of it. Now, again, the executive order, this is the principal issue that we're talking about here, is the fact that enjoining the executive order was absurd. And why was it absurd? It's because there was no final, as the Supreme Court said in its 10-page opinion, there was no final agency action. There was no cognizable harm that was implicated in through the president directing his administrative agencies to do something, right? It's do something. You can act, you can file a law. Look, whatever you want to say, it's an absurd lawsuit against the USPS reg, but you can validly file that lawsuit, right? Because it's a final agency action. The executive order doesn't represent any kind of finality, so it was absurd to challenge. It was absurd, again, for another one of these judges that we consistently talk about to enjoin an executive order. On its face, it's absurd. It's like it's not dissimilar to enjoining construction of the White House ballroom. It's because some specious standing argument that somebody was offended, their view of the East Wing was offended. You're going to enjoin construction of the East Wing of the ballroom on the East Wing and the attendant security apparatus underneath it. That's absurd as well. So clearly a lot of these district court judges, and to some extent, obviously circuit court judges, are well over their skis, operating well outside their Article III authority. And but for the fact that you have six justices on the Supreme Court, and let's just be very clear, it's six justices on the Supreme Court that are having to be the adults in the room and rein in these lower court judges
0: However,
15: that are way, way outside their authority.
0: The six justices that we're talking about in the majority, the conservative majority, I'm using finger quotes here because sometimes it's not, but the six justices we're talking about, they have not dropped the hammer on the abuse of nationwide injunctions in these lower courts either. So they're being the adults in the room up to a point, but they're letting the tantrums, you know, be thrown in the first place before the punishment takes place. And by the way, there is no punishment. Nobody suffers any consequence. No judge. Talwani doesn't. Boasberg didn't. Nobody's suffering consequences for, you know, flipping the bird to the Supreme Court on the nationwide injunction issue in the first place, or just, you know, completely ignoring the law itself and issuing these injunctions in the first place, as just happened with the USPS case or the ballroom case you're talking about.
15: Right. And again, that is a frustration. That is a legitimate frustration, is the fact that it just seems that this is whack-a-mole here. This is consistent whack-a-mole for virtually every executive action undertaken on the president. Now, look, there's plenty of instances that I disagree with some of the executive actions, but I think that Donald Trump, again, is over his skis and is operating outside his constitutional or statutory bounds. We can argue. I think people in good faith can argue about the birthright citizenship executive order. I think people can argue in good faith can argue about the tariffs action. But for the most part, the president is acting consistent within his Article II authority. And despite that, you have judges that are restraining him or seeking it as like their mission to try to restrain this. And again, this is just part of a larger cabal of blue states, blue state AGs, interest groups, NGOs, sophisticated, smart white shoe law firms and lawyers, and judges who were probably more often than not. I'm not going to say that there aren't some Bush appointees and there are even some Trump appointees, but more often than not, Obama, maybe some Clinton, but Obama and Biden judges that are really seeking to kneecap the imposition, the implementation of the Trump agenda. And it is increasingly frustrating.
0: Well, and it what it does is it increasingly makes people not trust the justice system any longer. That's
15: right,
0: what it does.
15: Which is a shame.
0: Does anybody think, you know, that you're going to get a fair shaking in front of any of these judges?
15: Yeah, I think, and that's another one that we've seen this selective forum shopping, right? I mean, it's not a coincidence that you bring these cases all originate in the same three or four jurisdictions, right? Back up the Eastern District of Massachusetts. Why? Well, we know the answer to that. Washington, D.C., district courts in Washington, D.C., well, why? We know the answer to that. Districts in California, why do we know the answer? Well, we know the answer to that, right? I mean, that's what I'm getting at. The sophisticated attorneys know this. But, you know, nonetheless, all of this, the Trump administration continues to persevere. And I think, generally speaking, has a lot of wins in its, you know.
0: Well, when it gets to court, they do. When it gets to, they win when they get to the Supreme Court. So this seems to me the Supreme Court could work on this. Certainly Congress could and say, we're going to stop forum shopping. You're going to have to pull a random jurisdiction out of a hat. We could stop that. The Supreme Court, it seems, could create its own rules.
15: Or again, a fundamental, you intimated to that, is the universal injunctions. I mean, there's nothing that's stopping a Congress from limiting the jurisdiction of district courts.
0: Right.
15: And I mean, not severely limiting them, not being able to use creative ways to work around the Trump v. CASA decision. Remember that they use now, you're seeing these other things called administrative stays are implemented. And Justice Alito, to his credit, cautioned against that in his, I think, as a concurring opinion in Trump versus CASA. He said, look, they're still going to be able to find creative ways to circumvent this ban on it. But again, the minimalism of the court is that we're only going to decide, and again, for a lot of reasons, that's a good thing, is we're only going to decide the issue presented in front of us, and we're not going to try to address larger issues, which we would like them to do, obviously.
0: That was more persuasive, you know, before we knew that there was deliberate manipulation of the judicial system for political ends. Then the argument of we don't want to touch things that are, you know, we don't have to touch. That was more persuasive back when this was not happening. And I want to make a contrast here. Just last week, I was talking about the suppressor case. You know, we had the One Big Beautiful Bill, I believe, and it eliminated the $200 tax. And so the NFA rules, at least within the plaintiffs in one district, have been suspended, right? But there's a judge who's like, you know what? This is only for the plaintiffs. It's only for the people in these areas. I'm not going to issue a nationwide injunction. That is the conservative way to do this. And so, yay, but no, right? I mean, because we don't have judges on the conservative side willing to go long on these injunctions either.
15: Well, yeah, I mean, yeah. You want to just see, I'm couching terms. I believe that each requisite branch of government needs to operate within its framework. I don't think a district court judge has that authority, has the equitable authority to enjoin a nation, a country, or the federal government beyond its litigants. Unless, even in class action suits, again, you have to go through a process for that. There's a reason if you're gonna issue a judgment affecting a class of persons, there actually has to be supposedly there has to be a policy, and oftentimes we're talking about these cases, that's another workaround, is bring these lawsuits on behalf of a class. But you have to go through a certification process to justify that you are a legitimate class, and oftentimes that's circumvented.
0: Yep.
15: So back to the original point, I think is you see this escalation, and then when one side escalates and other side's playing by a different set of rules, then you're handicapping one side, and all too often it's the side we're talking. We're on that side that's handicapped, right?
0: Always. We always are. And then we say, yes, but we're doing it the right way, and we're doing the right thing, and we are abiding by the U.S. Constitution, our principles, black-letter law, you name it. Michael O'Neill, thank you so much for joining me on the program today.
15: Oh, my pleasure. You take care. Have a great day.
0: You as well, and we'll take a quick break.
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30: We're talking about peacocks.
31: A peacock is specifically the male. The peahen is the female. They are not native to the United States, although they thrive in coastal, warmish areas.
30: So when you see that thing fully displayed, when that peacock wants to have a little good time with a peahen, that thing may go 5 to 7 feet in every direction.
31: That's the whole point of those feathers. Again, the peacocks will use it to try to ward off or intimidate trespassers in their territory, but for the most part, the whole thing is to impress the peahens.
30: And they will shake those feathers.

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4: Dig below the surface in central Mississippi, and odds are good you'll find a burnt orange color looking back up at you. 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
9: We're talking about peacocks.
10: A peacock is specifically the male. The peahen is the female. They are not native to the United States, although they thrive in coastal, warmish areas.
9: So when you see that thing fully displayed, when that peacock wants to have a little good time with a peahen, that thing may go 5 to 7 feet in every direction.
10: That's the whole point of those feathers. Again, the peacocks will use it to try to ward off or intimidate trespassers in their territory, but for the most part, the whole thing is to impress the peahens.
9: And they will shake those feathers, and the shaking isn't just like, hey, look how pretty. Mm-hmm. Science has discovered semi-recently those vibrations are in lockstep with the peafowl's head feathers that they used to think were just for show, but mm-hmm. now they realize they vibrate at the same intensity and that they can actually, you know, sort of feel when those tail feathers are vibrating in their direction through their head feathers.
8: For the
11: We're back. Welcome back to the program. It's the Vicki McKenna Show. So AOC got a little bit of attention. Actually, she got a lot of attention a couple of weeks ago when she sort of chuckled about woke 1.0, like she could just laugh it off, like, boy, those people were crazy. Woke 1.0. First, I would like to say that AOC is going to have to prove to me she disavows anything related to woke 1.0. But what is woke 2.0 going to look like? I think we're already starting to see this. What we're seeing is, even though you have some, quote, progressive or liberal, sort of mainstream liberals pulling the stick back on insanity, insanity has now embedded itself in our courts, it's embedded itself in our government, and it is thoroughly controlling public education. I have Alan Mendelsohn from, I got your name wrong, didn't I? Mendenhall.
12: It's Mendenhall, but Mendenhall. It was close enough. I was going to answer to it.
11: So. I don't want to do that to you. Mendenhall from the Heritage Foundation to talk about this. And I do think we are seeing good. This is good. This is a net good. When the Atlantic magazine pulls the stick back from the edge of lunacy, when the New York Times starts sort of tiptoeing closer to the truth, at least about maybe COVID, that's good. When corporate

0: Corporations are no longer putting the BLM flag and, you know, and overtly advertising DEI. These are good things, but I think we're stuck with this because the hardcores that are now embedded in positions of power are not giving up that power. And the socialists, if they get one or two or 10 in the House of Representatives, we are in for some deep, deep trouble because I don't think the Democrats are willing to stand with us to resist them.
1: You're exactly right. And we're seeing some radical candidates with like Abdul El-Sayed, for one, let alone AOC herself, who's completely radical. And she may have said woke one was crazy, but she didn't really explain why woke 2.0 would be any different. And I suspect it will be much of the same. You know, it is a form of, you know, the identity politics, DEI. In the corporate world, you see it manifest in ESG. We at the Heritage Foundation have a shareholder proposal program where we file shareholder resolutions, shareholder proposals at firms where we hold shares. And we see some companies do, as you say, back off. Meta and Salesforce and MasterCard, all three immediately dropped the Southern Poverty Law Center's diagnostic tools when we pointed out that they were using them. They said, oh, you know, we didn't realize we were using those in our charitable giving program. We want to back off. By contrast, Amazon and Starbucks doubled down. So, you know, every corporation is different. But my PhD is actually in literature. So I had to study all of this literary theory, cultural theory, critical race theory, gender theory, all this stuff in order to get the PhD. And I can see how these humanities-based studies have kind of trickled into the popular discourse, have actually affected our everyday working institutions.
0: Yes.
1: And they all are derivative of forms of Marxism.
0: So this is the problem. I know Michael Schellenberg wrote a really good piece, although I was not persuaded, where he said that the liberals were going to wake up one day and be horrified. They were going to be horrified at what they had done. But he did not say that we could undo it easily. Because you're right, it's insinuated into all institutions. And I will say government institutions, corporate institutions, and cultural institutions. It has infected the churches. It has infected daycare centers. It has infected therapists. I mean, I don't think anything hasn't been touched by woke, whether it is white privilege, whether it is trans, crazy, gender identity, whatever. I mean, look at the beating the WNBA is taking. Look at what they're letting themselves be beaten, metaphorically, by two guys who are pointing out the absurdity of their policy, and they're not backing off. And so the committed radicals are not giving up on this stuff. And again, are the establishment Democrats going to say, okay, well, I think I'm going to stand with the Republicans to resist this going forward? I don't think so. I think we're in for some ugly, ugly stuff coming forward, and not the least of which is a potential debt crisis.
1: Yes, you're exactly right. I mean, all this is a head fake by AOC to try to position herself as more moderate going into the midterm seasons, and people like her as more moderate going into the midterm, you know, because a lot of people have genuine and legitimate concerns about affordability. But she wants to exploit those concerns and try to get people to adopt what is essentially a tradition of Marxism. They're not going to call it that, but that's what it is. I mean, Marxist theory has this ideology critique where they talk about like hegemony and all these sorts of powers that exist in systems and structures. But they started in the 20th century saying, okay, we've got to capture all these institutions and embed our thoughts in all of these systems and structures of power. So ironically, when they talk about structural racism or systemic racism and all these types of things, they're right that there are some systems and structures, but it's not racism that's embedded in it. It's now actually this sort of radicalism that's embedded in the systems and structures. If anything, we've got systemic radicalism. We've got systemic Marxism.
0: Look at the fallout. You have now young white males are unable to find effective employment. They're being deliberately rejected for positions because even though the DEI stuff has become unpopular to talk about, diversity is still considered an HR goal. You have to overhaul the institutions, but you first have to overhaul education. You had mentioned you got a PhD in literature and you had to go through the literary theory, which essentially is deconstructing, you know, all Western civilization. In this case, it's using literature to do it in a dialectical way. But it seems to me, we always come back to education. I'm thinking of the Southern Poverty Law Center. Their tenets are still in Wisconsin DPI and probably every Department of Public Instruction in the United States. It is infecting K-12 education. There is no work being done on the education process. And the only thing that ever happens when you say maybe we should touch this here, tweak this there, is to scream you're trying to cut education.
1: Well, I'm glad you brought up the Southern Poverty Law Center because I live in Alabama. I'm not currently on the phone from Alabama. I'm actually in Orlando, Florida right now. But the Southern Poverty Law Center's educational materials were adopted by the Smithsonian. And some of the educational materials, I can't attribute these particular materials to the SPLC. I don't know if these particular ones were the SPLC's, but the educational materials that the Smithsonian was using were saying things that, you know, signs of white supremacy were the scientific method or the Protestant work ethic or promptness, being on time. That's a sign of systemic racism. Kind of wild stuff. And that is so harmful to, you know, the communities that they're purporting to help because it's teaching them that, oh, well, the scientific method is bad. We shouldn't adopt the scientific method. Oh, being on time is bad. We shouldn't be on time. It's actually giving them built-in disadvantages and harming basically not just the communities themselves, but the economy writ large.
0: But you have it. When you have an uneducated population, and we do, actually we have an educated population, but an ignorant population because they're not learning anything in the school that they are mandated to consume, the education they're mandated to consume. Then you can't look at the population that's being harmed and say, did you know? Let me explain on my big pie chart here how you're the ones getting screwed over by progressive policy, by Marxism, by all of this, you know, the welfare state. You're actually getting screwed over. It doesn't land. None of this stuff lands unless you're willing to be aggressive. And you're in Orlando. Florida has been aggressive this way. The free state of Florida, we used to say the free state of Texas, it's Florida. Florida is a model for what to do nationally. And so as it seems almost an insurmountable task, Florida methodically has gone through and begun to get its hands around the neck of the Marxist stranglehold of education.
1: That's exactly right. In fact, they're instituting a course requirement for high schools that will mandate that teachers teach this history of communism course. And so young people will know that communism and socialism killed over 100 million people in the 20th century. It's not a constructive, helpful ideology. It's about death and camps and secret police and mass killings and all of these things. It's, you know, but what people like AOC try to do is they try to take, as we were talking about, genuine concerns about housing affordability or student debt or, you know, wage growth and cost of living and all those things that people actually feel. And they try to get them to adopt grievances and embrace this grievance culture and culture of victimization, where they try to tell them these are the bad people,
0: yes,
1: and they're telling them the wrong thing, and so that they lash out at the wrong target.
0: Exactly, your enemy is the corporation. Your enemy is Wall Street. Your enemy isn't the government that's created the conditions that have allowed the crony capitalism, that have allowed the corruption, that have allowed the capture, of institutions. That's not your enemy. No. Your enemy is the institution itself. Say it's the economic institution itself. They're the problem. They're those greedy grocery store owners making 1.7% profit and barely hanging on. They're the problem. Let's go after them. The landlord, he's the problem. Let's go after him. The housing developer, he's the problem. Go after him. And it goes like this, right? It's never the policies that created the conditions. It's always the people taking advantage of the policies, you know, and illegally doing so legally. And you know, so it's easy to do this, especially with an ignorant population. Alan, the problem that I see is that we're not doing anything, Florida aside, we are not doing anything regarding education. I'm going to tell you the Republicans' entire education platform. You ready? Low-income school choice. That's it. That's it. Only tool in the toolbox, apparently, is low-income school choice. It does not address any of this.
1: Yeah, if you're looking at for some positives, we do have some new civic centers that are popping up at public institutions. There is one in Texas, the Civitas Center, and there are two in Florida, the one at FSU and then the Hamilton Institute at the University of Florida. And there are several at Ohio universities. But this is at the higher education level. By the time students get to higher education, many of them have been indoctrinated. And they get indoctrinated through these teachers who come through education schools. And these colleges of education on university campuses are the farthest left of basically any other department, any other school.
0: It's not an education, right? It's not education. It's sociology. They should rename it part of the sociology department. So we got to take a break here on the Vicki McKenna Show. But Alan, I'll close with this. This is the fight for the survival of the country. And if we don't engage it aggressively and at scale, we're going to lose eventually. I mean, we can win these midterms, maybe. We could win 2028, but we will lose eventually if we don't address what has happened to our institutions. Alan Mendenhall, there, did I say it right?
1: You did. You got it.
0: Awesome. See, I'm working on this. I'm remedial, Alan. From the Heritage Foundation, thank you so much for joining me on the program today.
1: Thank you. Thanks for having me.
0: We'll take a quick break and be right back. Only human, and
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0: All right, just about a minute left before I send you all off to lunch. And a reminder that you've got another chance to win the iHeartRadio Music Festival contest, which is the nationwide contest, coming up at 1 o'clock. But we're going to get back on the program at around 2. Derek Van Orden is going to join me, Congressman Van Orden. But we're also going to talk about flock cameras. If you're not paying attention to this issue, then they just seem like a nice, useful tool. If you are paying attention to this issue, then what you realize is happening is that there is a network, almost like a nationwide heat map being created by these AI cameras to the point where the risk of a surveillance state, the risk of a social credit system is non-zero and is getting high. So we're going to talk about that, especially how this is working in Wisconsin right now with one tiny community in Wisconsin having had their flock system queried almost 1 million.
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11: Pitch to the jury. I'm Lisa Brady, Fox News. Prosecutors in Massachusetts arguing Lindsay Clancy knew right from wrong and was not suffering postpartum psychosis when her three young children were killed, or during mental health treatment for several months leading up to the killings.
12: None of them saw any signs of psychosis ever. So they're all wrong. All these different doctors at all these different practices, they're all collectively together wrong. That doesn't make sense.
11: Plymouth County Assistant DA Jennifer Sprague says Clancy's actions the day of the killings show control and planning, including sending her husband out to run errands and searching online how much time that would take. The defense argues Clancy, who tried to kill herself, was suffering from psychosis and was over-medicated. She's pleaded not guilty by reason of insanity. Moments ago...

0: James Tallarico leading Republican Attorney General Ken Paxton in some polls.
1: Republicans are going to win Texas, let me tell you.
0: White House Press Secretary Karoline Leavitt says President Trump is hosting a fundraiser in Houston tonight for the RNC to continue a cash advantage over Democrats.
1: I also know he's going to be out there traversing the country, meeting with everyday Americans and campaigning on behalf of the great Republican candidates across the board.
0: Recent polling also shows a tighter than expected governor's race in Texas.
2: Fox's Jared Halpern at the White House. Rescue teams and military helicopters searching for hundreds of people still missing, including more than 60 Americans after deadly flooding along the Nepal-China border. More than 350 people are known dead. 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

0: Welcome in. I am your fearless leader alongside of Buck Sexton here for the Clay and Buck Show. And we've got a bunch of stories that are underway that we are breaking down for you. First of all, right now, as we speak, the judge is instructing the jury on the charges in the murder trial of Lindsey Clancy. That will go to the jury today, and we will get a verdict, hopefully, of guilty, in my opinion, sooner rather than later. But that is going to be a huge story in terms of how long it takes the jury and what the jury determines based on all the evidence they've seen presented.
1: Guilty of what is the really big question right now? First-degree murder, second-degree murder, manslaughter, or psychiatric commitment? There's no she walks free, high five, free and clear, thank God. But guilty of what, Clay, I think is the big question right now.
0: Yeah, and so that's going to be worth watching. We've also got positive news coming out when it comes to deportations and what's going on, some numbers coming out there. We have got, I've got an unbelievable wrinkle in the Enos Kanter, Royce White story that I'm going to get into. I just published it at Sport and State. The WNBA has actually been allowing a player who claims to be male and chopped her boobs off, while also, it appears, getting testosterone treatment that they referred to as a man to play in the league for several years. That is a big mess for them legally when it comes to excluding Enos Kanter and Royce White. I'll lay that out for you. I don't know that anybody else in media has talked about it. I just wrote a big article diving into it. It is up at sportandstate.com, where I'm trying to write every single day. But Buck, I wanted to start with actually something really positive here. I don't know if you saw this clip, but it's gone mega viral. It's from one of our friends called End Wokeness. He posts a lot of clips on social media. And I thought it went to the essence of why Dolly Parton is just so doggone popular. And it is a flashback to a 2018 interview when ABC tried to get Dolly Parton into to get her to attack Trump. Listen to this. This is cut one.
2: I just don't get into that. And so if you are deciding you may want to ask me something more serious, don't, because I'm not going to answer it.
3: You have a president of the United States who said those things on that bus.
2: I'm not addressing that. I do not get into that. Of course, I have my opinion about everybody and everything. But I learned a long time ago, keep your damn mouth shut if you want to stay in show business. I'm not in politics. I'm an entertainer.
3: And yet, you're also a role model.
2: Yes, I am. That's why I don't talk about people.
0: All right. This is
1: 10 out of 10. Perfect.
0: This is, I think, important. Because I saw this clip last night, and it again has gone mega viral on social media for a couple of reasons. One, and this is so important, these media outlets try to use famous people to say things that they agree with in what they claim are nonpartisan, unbiased interviews. The goal of that ABC interviewer was to get Dolly Parton to attack Trump. Because the ABC interviewer wants to attack Trump, they know that's what their network wants, but they're supposed to just be a journalist. So what these journalists, in quotation marks, I think that's important, will do is they will try to pretend that all they are doing is covering what someone else said. But I love they went back to the well multiple times to try to get the headline, Dolly Parton criticizes Trump. She wouldn't do it, by the way. I don't think she would have criticized Barack Obama. I don't think she would have criticized Bill Clinton. I don't think she would have criticized George W. Bush. And as a result, Buck, and I don't know this is ever going to happen, the Democrat Socialists of America expressed their condolences. Did you see this on Twitter for the death of Dolly Parton? And the Republican Party, as well as President Trump, expressed their condolences for the death of Dolly Parton. I have no idea what her politics were. This used to be common.
1: I'm just waiting for Kim Jong-un to be like very upset the Democratic People's Republic of North Korea at the passing of Dolly Parton. You know, I'm waiting for the mullahs in Tehran to be like, we disagree with the skin showing, but Great music from Dolly Parton, we have to admit. I mean, look, everyone loved Dolly Parton. That's the thing. Everyone loved Dolly Parton. And it was partially, I think, just the charisma and the... Oh, a huge part of it was obviously charisma and the, her musical talent. But as you said, too, just being somebody that people could turn to for that and not thinking that she needs to lecture us on climate change or something after reading two articles on it. You know, this is the way that if celebrities want to be celebrities again, they got to go to this and stop writing stupid things on X. Like leave the policy to people who do policy.
0: Okay, so I think this is also instructive. The reason why that sounds so refreshing, I believe, in our modern era is because it actually is also a callback to all of us who grew up in the 1980s and the 1990s. This is what every celebrity did. And I wrote a book called Republicans Buy Sneakers Too, because in sports in particular, Michael Jordan explained why he didn't get political by saying Republicans Buy Sneakers Too.
1: Just curious, how would you have politically sold? When did that book come out?
0: That book came out in 2018.
1: Okay, so you were already Trump? Were you Trump at that point? Or
0: I
1: not
0: was
1: really?
0: Moving. I was moving towards Trump at that point.
1: You were in your Trump transition at that point. Yeah.
0: This was a reaction, honestly, to Colin Kaepernick. We're coming up on the 10 year anniversary of Colin Kaepernick beginning to protest police killing innocent young black men. That's what he said. And taking a knee during the anthem. It's actually almost exactly 10 years to the day since that story started. That is when sports went off the rails. Colin Kaepernick, 2016. And then obviously it continued to get crazier all the way up through the 2020 era. But that Jordan argument, the one that I made in 2018, is that Michael Jordan, Tiger Woods, heck, Bo Jackson, Buck, everybody that you remember being a fan of in the world of sports, none of them spoke out. None of them had ardent political positions. And what Dolly Parton said is the reason she's still so beloved now. And I was thinking about this as I watched that clip. Can you think of anybody hardly that is under 50 that if they died, the Democrat Socialists of America and the Republican Party would put out a nearly identical statement saying, we are so disappointed. Blessings up to the family. Rest in peace. I mean, again, there was the side-by-side of the Socialists of America and the Republican Party, and it was nearly an identical statement. Is there anybody under 50 in the world of pop culture, sports, anything that would get an identical statement like that?
1: I don't think, I can't think of one.
0: I think Jordan still would, right? Michael Jordan, if he passed.
1: Oh, I thought he was over 50. I'm trying to think of
0: Yeah, no, I'm saying, but right. It's from that era. Jordan is over 60 now, but it is instructive, I think, that under the age of 50, I'm not sure that there's anyone out there. And I do think this is one of the issues with social media. Is it has convinced everybody in the world of politics, in politics, it makes sense to have political opinions, but everyone in the world of sports, pop culture, to have political opinions, and it actually is disastrous. And LeBron James and others made that decision. And I just think when you hear Dolly Parton, the reason she's so beloved is she said, hey, I want everybody to love my music. Jordan said, I want everybody to love my basketball talents. We have gone so far across the Rubicon to an era where everyone is now isolating themselves in arenas where it makes no sense to do so. I understand. If you're in politics, you're going to say things that are going to upset people because we're in a 50-50 country. But if you're in sports or you're in entertainment, what in the world are you doing? Did you read the crazy guy who plays the Incredible Hulk, Buck? Have you seen some of the stuff that he's putting out? I don't even remember that guy's name.
1: Not Eric Banya, who I'm actually a fan of from Troy and everything.
0: Mark Ruffalo.
1: The communist Eric Banya, yeah.
0: I mean, he plays the Incredible Hulk in all the Avengers movies. He was just in the Spider-Man movie. He's unhinged. And there are lots of people like him that are of that era roughly that have totally lit themselves on fire. And I just think if you're out there and you're going to one day be famous, maybe look at what Dolly Parton and Michael Jordan did and think to yourself, maybe those guys knew what they were, the decisions they were making.
1: I don't know how accurate this is, but I just went to it. I was curious because, you know, we can pull one of the great things about AI. And there's something else. I have a quick AI story I'll tell everybody in a minute because I like to. There's some really good things that have happened in the last 24 hours that I want to share with you, including from the Trump administration. Trump administration putting some points on the board. What are they, Clay? We'll get to it in a minute. But back to your most popular public, or the question of most popular public figures. If you take, this is according to YouGov, so I don't know. Is that good? Is that a good polling? It's the first
0: thing
1: that comes up.
0: They do this regularly, kind of analyze who the most popular people are, but I'm curious to see who they would.
1: I'm a little surprised that actually Dolly Parton, now this is probably old, slightly old data. I don't see her anywhere on here. They just probably didn't ask about her, right? Or she didn't show up for some reason. If you take out explicitly political figures, by the way, the number one person is, of course, Barack Obama. The number two person is, of course, Michelle Obama. Like, please. There's a bunch of, like, libs who are sitting there, click, click, click. I love, you know, over and over again. I understand they can game YouGov. You know who the first non-politician is that comes up on this? This is a pretty extensive list and, you know, a huge amount of votes in it. Jane Goodall. Do you even know who Jane Goodall is?
0: I mean, it's the ape woman, right? Didn't she just die?
1: With the chimpanzees, yes. She was known for making very good friends with the...
0: I don't think she's that famous. I mean, I understand that people would recognize. Is she? I mean, what percentage of people are they saying know who Jane Goodall is?
1: They have 82% known, 58% positive. But just to give you a sense of this, that's considered a super high positivity rating for somebody who's over 80% known. Clay, you look at... Can I just give you some of the others? The Dalai Lama.
0: Can I just say this, though? Who is opposed to Jane Goodall?
1: That's what I was going to ask you.
0: Like, what did she do where people would be like, I hate the ape woman? You know,
1: she has mouthed off about climate change, actually. She's become a little mouthy.
0: I mean, that doesn't really surprise me that somebody who lives in the jungle would complain about climate change, though. But, I mean, I wouldn't be like, I can't. Okay, so who else is on? I'm actually intrigued. Who else is on this list?
1: The Pope. The Pope is like, but he's like 50-50. Again, a lot of people don't like the Pope. Caroline Kennedy is on this list.
0: I just don't buy this list.
1: Yeah, you just think it's a trash list.
0: I mean,
1: it's the first thing that came up on AI.
0: Don't know who Caroline Kennedy is. I mean, I get it if you're 85 because you remember when John F. Kennedy was assassinated.
1: Right. I bring you Gallup, okay? Favorable, unfavorable, have to be known at a certain level. Pope Leo, Zelensky. Okay, this is in order. Pope Leo, Zelensky, Bernie Sanders.
0: And this
1: is just this is Gallup. Everyone loves Bernie, apparently. Or I shouldn't say it's not everyone. Remember, everything is 50-50. The point of this, Clay, why am I telling you?
0: Yeah.
1: Everything has turned into a 50-50. You can't get more than 50% of people to like the Dalai Lama. You can't get more than 50% of people to like anybody. By the way, Elon Musk, 33% favorable. Elon Musk is doing incredible stuff for all humanity. And 33% of people only like him. That is insane.
0: I'll give you a couple that I think would be really high still. But he's over 50. Dwayne The Rock Johnson. I think that he would test really, really positive. I think Tom Cruise would test very positive. I think there are relatively few. They would be in the acting community.
1: So these are newsmakers. These are not celebrities. That's a different, just to be clear, that's a different. So, yeah, I think if you put some actors in the midst. But would Taylor Swift be controversial? I think she just said Christians love abortion or should love abortion. So, yeah, I think a lot of people are going to say Taylor Swift
0: is a great example of if she had just decided to say nothing politically, people would see what they want in her music. And she would be still, I think
1: she could have been at Dolly Parton level beloved. Could have been, to be clear. Don't yell at me, everybody. I didn't say is. Could have been. But she chose a different path. She had to mouth off about elections she knew nothing about. Not good.
0: She would have been in that path. But anyway, it's a fun question. 800-282-2882. If you can think of someone, I just loved that clip that we played for you because it took us to a bygone era and maybe one that we should return to and again.
1: Who is the, I would want to know, Clay, who you think is the most universally beloved celebrity alive today? celebrity, I mean, any famous person of any kind.
0: I would have said Dolly Parton, honestly, if, but
1: I think so too. Yeah. So I'm wondering who's sort of in that same conversation. All right. We'll get back into this here in just a moment. Right now, somewhere, a stranger is buying a list, not of stocks, people. Data brokers sell marketing lists named suffering seniors, recently widowed, rural and barely making it, bad credit card declines, low-income swing voters. One broker even sold a list, good heavens, of sexual assault survivors, $79 per 1,000 names. 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And here's the part that should scare you. 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
0: Welcome back in here to Clay and Buck. So we've started this discussion already. Fiery opinions and takes coming in all over the place. Dolly Parton just passed a few days ago. And we were talking about how she was among the most universally beloved. And all the data, just to be clear, this isn't just a, you know, from the hip opinion. All the data supports, too, that she would have been at the very top of, across all demographics, racial, age, gender, everything. Dolly was among the most beloved public figures in all of America. I don't think she was that well known outside of America, Clay. To be, you know, like someone like the Dalai Lama would be known very globally. I don't know if Dolly... You think Dolly Parton is known in India?
12: No. I think any English-speaking country.
0: Yeah, sure.
12: I mean, Trump is the most popular person, most well-known person in the world, I think, probably. I mean, and then
0: for better and mostly for worse, everybody in Beijing knows who the Dalai Lama is. You know what I mean? I mean, there are some people who are known all over the world, so...
12: I'm going, Buck, I'm going to give you two names. And by the way, I'm curious, 800-282-2882. I just tweeted this out, too. I would go The Rock, Dwayne Johnson, and Tom Cruise as the two most popular current celebrities. I don't mean politicians. I mean just a celebrity like Dolly
0: Parton.
12: Over
0: Tom Hanks, huh? Just sort of jumping over.
12: Oh, Tom Hanks is an interesting one. I think Tom Cruise and, yeah, I think they're more popular. But Tom Hanks is very popular as well. That's a good one. Let me tell you all about Triple T Mortgage right now. 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

0: a Republican could be Jewish and win the presidency.
1: Yes.
0: A Democrat cannot be Jewish and win the presidency because there are too many Democrat votes they need that will not vote for a Jewish president.
1: Let me also just say this as we get ready to go to break. Georgia, y'all have screwed us all. With your getting Ossoff in, with your getting Ralph, the Reverend Ralph Warnock, I think Ralph is his first name, in, they think that these guys are going to have major national appeal.
0: Raphael, close. Raphael.
1: Ralph? my Ralph. Bad. King Ralph. Hey, Ralph. Ralph Raphael, hey. It happens. I was thinking to myself when I said Ralph Warnock, I was like, is his name Ralph? There's not that many Ralphs out there.
0: Ralph, it sounds like, hey, he's hanging out down at the bar. You know, hey, Ralph is there.
1: Wasn't that the John Goodman movie, King Ralph, where they found out that he was actually the heir to the throne? All right, my bad. Raphael Warnock. They think that these guys are going to have major national appeal. I'll also throw Kentucky in here because you guys elected Andy Beshear because his daddy was governor. And people think that he's some amazing politician. He just has the same last name as a guy you liked. It's kind of like what happened with Darlene Graham.
0: Clay, just the lines were too quiet and everyone was too calm and happy with the show. So Clay just decided to start lobbing bombs at South Carolina, Georgia, throw a little spice
1: into poor choices,
0: stew,
1: those voters.
0: And see what happens. All right, let's talk about something that's really important, really urgent, and that's Preborn's mission. 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

0: You don't know the stress of losing a job and not being able to pay your mortgage. I've never heard anybody make that argument when a man does something of this magnitude to his family. We got some talk back here. This is much less dark. This is very funny. One call. This is so good. I see it. Ben in Belmont, Arizona. You've got the perfect name for the lake.
1: Name for the lake is Lake Dolly Parton. Everybody's going to love it.
0: Would have been great.
2: Solid.
0: Thank you for the call.
2: Lake Parton would be kind of a cool. That actually be a. But this is what I mean.
0: Yeah,
2: no, that's what I expect from Trump.
0: If he, that, I agree. If he had said today, "I'm fed up with Canada, Lake Ontario. We don't think it deserves to be named that,"
2: or Lake Dolly, and say it was for Dolly Parton. Lake Dolly is a great name for a lake. I would totally all about it. That's see. That's my objection here is on the creative. You know what I mean? It's on the execution of the idea.
0: They're talking, by the way, about naming the Nashville International Airport after Dolly Parton, which I actually think is kind of cool here.
2: Yeah, they should definitely do that.
0: Yeah.
2: What is it now?
0: Nashville International, I think.
2: Yeah, no, it should be Dolly Parton Airport. I think that's going to happen. I'm going to just put my stake in the ground on this. That's going to happen.
0: I think
2: Nashville International.
0: Cool.
2: Although you people are so spoiled in Nashville with your first world airport, with your cleanliness and your decent food and your... The report just came out about Miami Airport. We got rats crawling around and stuff, and you know, and the food. And Miami Airport is trash. All right, sorry. 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
2: Closing up shop on Clay and Buck today. Thanks for hanging with us, everybody. I want to get right to it with your calls and talkbacks. Let's bring you all right into this conversation. Let's go to Donald. Actually, you know what? We'll do a Donald Trump clip here. Cut 27 on why he's mad at Canada. Play 27.
11: As you know, Canada's been ripping us off for a long time on trade. Very sadly, even the military, you know, we defend Canada for nothing. We don't get anything. They don't pay us to defend Canada, but we defend Canada. And they understand that. As an example, we bought icebreakers. They'd like to use them. We have 11 brand new icebreakers coming in. They'd like to use the icebreakers. They don't pay for anything. And they want to be treated like a state, but they're not a state. But they want to be treated like they're a state. And so we just can't do that anymore. We lose on average over the last 15 years, $60 billion a year. Carrying Canada, so we just can't do it anymore. We love the people of Canada. I don't think their representatives do an appropriate job. Maybe they'll change. I really don't know.
2: All right, so that's the basic idea here. Clay, VIP email from Cassandra. Instead of changing the name of Lake Ontario, my brilliant husband suggested renaming all the lakes the United Lakes of America.
16: It's not bad. It's not bad. Now, there's navigational related issues that would be confusing because that's a lot of lake territory. Let me hit a bunch of these talkbacks quickly. Matt in Wisconsin, News Talk 1130. Jay.
17: Hey, guys. The top celebrity is Willie Nelson. There's not even a discussion. Have a good day.
16: I'm going to run through a bunch of these, Buck. Chris in Florida, WFLA. Kay.
18: Hey, guys. Chris Pratt, Ryan Reynolds, Hugh Jackman, and Taylor Kitsch. Should be at the top of anybody's list, I'd think.
16: A lot of those guys people don't know. Steve in Colorado, H.
19: Hey, fellas. Steve here in Southern Colorado, and I would have to put Morgan Freeman on that list, even though he's not under 50. He definitely keeps his religious and political views close to the chest, which is probably working to his benefit.
16: I think that's right. Misty in Massachusetts, L.
20: Clay and Buck. Misty here from Lowell, Mass. Not as wholesome as Dolly was, but I think Martha and Snoop Dogg are probably the most beloved by both sides now.
2: I cannot co-sign that one.
16: Built his popularity. We'll be back tomorrow. Thanks for hanging with y'all.
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30: Madison police say Kyle Stanstill was arrested this week for charges of homicide by intoxicated use of a vehicle and reckless homicide. The rollover crash last November killed three people, left another person critically injured, and also killed a dog. Democratic Milwaukee County Executive David Crawley leads Republican Congressman Tom Tiffany in early polling for the race for Wisconsin governor. Marquette Law School poll director Charles Franklin says likely voters favor Crawley 49-44%. He says it's much closer if all voters are taken into account.
31: It's a tie, 44 apiece among registered voters. So remember that. You could either come away with a modest Crawley advantage by about 5 points or a dead tie, depending on whether you're looking at everybody that's registered to vote or looking at those absolutely certain to vote.
30: The poll's margin of error is 4%. A woman accused of attempted homicide after police say she hit another woman with her car in a Madison parking lot will stand trial. Police say it happened on East Washington Avenue when Ether Green took the victim's phone and locked herself in her car. They say the victim was knocked to the ground before Green accelerated over her. Green is also charged with hit and run and battery. Up again, down again, gas prices in Wisconsin are down again, at least for now. AAA says the statewide average is $3.89 a gallon. That's a nickel cheaper than a week ago when prices were slowly climbing to near $4 a gallon. Madison gas prices matched the statewide average of $3.89 a gallon. I'm Claire Burnett, WIBA News.
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5: Beltline westbound from Verona Road to University Avenue, 6 minutes. Beltline eastbound from John Nolan Drive to the Interstate, 5 minutes. On the Interstate northbound at US 51, disabled vehicle right shoulder from Stoughton Road to the Beltline, 11 minutes. I'm Tom Beck, and that's your latest total traffic.
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30: We're tracking sunshine not just for your Thursday, but for Friday as well. That's going to take high temperatures into the low 80s for the rest of the week. Cloud cover increases on Saturday, and overnight into Sunday, our next rain and storm chance arrives. With your 27 storm track forecast, I'm meteorologist Emma Hippus.
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0: Good afternoon and welcome to the program. It's the Vicki McKenna Show. So here's what's coming up. Derek Van Orden is going to join me, as is Dan Lennington. We're going to talk about, you know, obviously what's going on in politics and flock cameras. Flock cameras. We're being induced into a tribal division on that issue, where conservatives are supposed to be for a mass surveillance state because it helps the police. And the liberals are against not a mass surveillance state. They're entirely for a mass surveillance state, but they're against these contracts because they help police. There are serious concerns with the ability of this AI-driven technology that have already emerged. And it's not the only technology out there. So, but we have to talk about this because in Wisconsin, they're ubiquitous. They're all over the place in violation of the law. So Dan Lennington's going to join me on that. And interestingly, Derek Van Orden has actually just recently spoken out about it as well, as have some other notable Republicans like Ron DeSantis and Josh Hawley, folks like that. So we will get into that on the program. I definitely want to get into the Marquette poll. So the Marquette poll comes out. Now, mind you, the last time a Marquette poll came out, Marquette University Law School poll came out, they were off by what? 20 points in the primary election. And then I remember seeing Charles Franklin interviewed about a fake polling organization that had come out and put out a bogus poll. And, you know, tisking on this, what the organization called a fake or called a social experiment by putting up this fake poll. Well, his poll wasn't fake. Marquette University Law School poll wasn't fake, and it was off by a country mile. But here's the latest Marquette University Law School poll, and it shows David Crowley up by 5 points over Tom Tiffany. Let me say a few things about this. First, that's likely voters, not registered voters, and registered voters, Tiffany and Crowley, are tied. But with regard to the 5 points, MU polled right after the primary. Right after the primary. Nobody knows who David Crowley is. He polled right after the primary. So you had likely voters, and it was a, you know, Dem-heavy sample, likely voters picking David Crowley. They were fighting back against Francesca Hong, and they thought they were picking the moderate. Turns out he's a socialist just like her. But generally speaking, you just don't poll immediately after a highly contested primary. So I want you to kind of take that under a little bit of skepticism, the numbers in these polls that come out when the timing is so is untrustworthy. It was an untrustworthy timing to do a poll. And this coming after the Marquette University Law School poll was just devastatingly wrong in the primary, just wrong by a, you know, order of magnitude wrong. So now we're supposed to just go back and start trusting polls again. No, I don't know. Everybody was just wrong, but we should go back and start trusting them immediately in a suspiciously timed sample. Anyway, what I mean to say is that it's kind of meaningless. It's sort of meaningless. Do you pay attention to it? Yes. Does that mean Tom Tiffany has to sharpen his pencils, has to sharpen his delivery? Yes. Does it mean that he is going to now have an opportunity to define David Crowley? Absolutely. And get on that. The other thing I wanted to point out with regard to the political situation in Wisconsin is Trump's in it. He's in it. I was talking about this earlier in my program when I was on in the midday. Trump is in the 2026 midterms, not just because the Democrats are saying MAGA, MAGA, MAGA, Trump, Trump, Trump, because that's what they've been doing since 2016, but because he is engaging it deliberately and he has $400 million to do it. He's sitting on $400 million. That $400 million is dumping into these midterms, and he is aggressively working on behalf of candidates. Why is this important? Because the ever elusive, low propensity Trump only voter is who we need to turn out in November. We need the low propensity Trump voter to turn out in November. That's a person, they don't vote in state elections. They don't vote in local elections. So that's why having, you know, if the Democrats want to say Trump, Trump, Trump, Trump is basically answering that with, okay, let's talk about my record. Let's talk about the tax cuts. Let's talk about no tax on tips. Let's talk about no tax on overtime. Let's talk about me solving a 50-year existential dilemma, having the United States now control the Strait of Hormuz and putting Iran under a boot. Let's talk about that. Sure, we'll talk about that. Let's talk about how I closed the border, how the number of illegal aliens in this country is dwindling and over 2 million have self-deported. Let's talk about that stuff. Sure, we'll talk about it. So that's a good thing, folks, because those low propensity Trump voters want to vote for Trump. And if the Democrats want to put Trump on the ballot, Trump's saying, okay, I'm pretty popular, especially in Wisconsin. Feel free. So hopefully he is going to, and I think he is, going to be in Wisconsin campaigning on behalf of Tiffany. That will be excellent. Then it's only a matter of convincing that 6% in the center, those independent voters. And there's only about, 2% of those, of that 6%, 2 of it is persuadable. The others basically lean one way or lean another way. So when you see a poll like that, oh my gosh, he's down 5 points. My goodness, nobody even knows who David Crawley is. He's already up by 5 points. Don't worry about it. Not yet. No need. We're going to take a break, though. I want to come back and talk about this Flock situation. And I know I'm using Flock as a placeholder for other AI-generated surveillance technologies as well. So please don't email me and say, Exxon! I know, I'm using Flock because everybody understands what I'm talking about. But we'll get with Dan Lennington on this. And then Derek Van Orden as well. Congressman Van Orden is in a battle royale for his seat in Wisconsin and likely control of the United States House of Representatives. We'll be right back.
1: DBC Wisconsin.
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0: The Vicki McKenna Show. So let's talk about Flock cameras. And I'm using Flock as a placeholder for AI surveillance cameras. Okay. It could be Axon. It could be any of these. But we're going to use Flock because it's the most popular and it's the most ubiquitous. Dan Lennington from the Wisconsin Institute for Law and Liberty. And Dan, I just want to point out, let's be clear here, right? You're not some card-carrying member of the left-wing socialist contingent, right?
20: That is correct.
0: Right.
20: I am a conservative, I think is the best way to describe my politics.
0: I'm almost tempted to call you right wing, okay? Dan Lennington is nobody's leftist, but he's raising the alarm on these Flock cameras because already you are seeing this massive surveillance power be abused. So what this was shocking information. I saw it on your post on X that I'm going to just quote, one small city in Wisconsin had its Flock cameras searched 900,721 times in 1 month by 3,297 different law enforcement agencies nationwide. Why are these agencies searching a small Wisconsin city so frequently? Other, quote, the reason other was listed 20,000 times. What's going on? How is this just a useful tool for law enforcement if this kind of thing is happening?
20: Yeah, there are about 1,800 Flock cameras now in Wisconsin. We have been looking very closely at Waukesha County. There's 140 cameras in there that are operated by 10 or 11 different jurisdictions. So a typical police department, say like Heartland or Delafield, will have a contract with Flock and they'll install these Flock cameras. Some cities like Waukesha 42, Milwaukee has hundreds and hundreds of cameras. Racine's got a ton of cameras. And they put these cameras up and they collect images and video, and they create vehicle fingerprints. So they not only identify the license plate number of a vehicle, but bumper stickers, scratches, roof racks, you know, trailers you're pulling, and they create the different vehicle fingerprints. And then law enforcement officers that query the system can create a journey map. They can predict your future movements. They can do all sorts of fun tools with AI. So now the law enforcement officers, say like in Heartland or Dale at Delafield or Muskego, they can search their own cameras. But once you're a member of the Flock family, you can also search regional. So you could just search all Waukesha County, or you could search southeastern Wisconsin, or you could search southeastern Wisconsin plus northern Illinois. And so you get to choose how broad a sweep you want to make to find the vehicle. And so this is, you know, there are thousands of law enforcement agencies around the country that are using this technology. So they can search Wisconsin's cameras, too. So if you're a user in California, so the California Highway Patrol is the number one searcher of this one city that I'm reviewing in Waukesha County, that they can search those cameras too. Also, you can search private entities and school districts that are members of the Flock family. So Fleet Farm, Home Depot, Lowe's, hospitals, shopping malls, they're all private users of Flock. They get to search the database. They get to search the location history. And also the officers can search reciprocally those cameras, too. So it's a system that tracks your daily movement. It just tracks where you are. I mean, just think about, you carry your phone around and your phone tracks where you are. But, you know, a good proxy for your location is also your car, your vehicle. And your vehicle also tracks where you are. And so the Fourth Amendment requires a warrant in situations according to the Supreme Court. And that's what we believe it will, is that if an officer is going to search this database, it should have a warrant or a good reason, at least.
0: Why would anybody at Home Depot be able to search this database? Well, how do they have authority to do this? I didn't even know that private companies also are installing these, and it is part of this gigantic searchable AI-driven, AI-powered network, which allows them to do all kinds of things. I mean, what? First off, why would they ever have access to it? I mean, you're going to say, well, they want to do it to stop shoplifting. They don't stop shoplifting doing it. Or you say, well, the cops need it because they need the information. Well, Milwaukee's got a massively high crime rate. So does Racine. Obviously, they're not doing anything to try to improve, you know, public safety and the problem with crime. So what's the excuse here for giving all of these people? And you just mentioned to me before we got on the air that there's a school district in Wisconsin that also has a Flock contract. So all the teachers can get in there and start querying Flock.
20: Yes, it is. And I'm getting public records from the school district, but school district has four cameras on their property. I called the local police department and said, hey, can I have some information about those cameras you have at the school district? And they said, no, the school district has a separate contract with Flock, and they bought those cameras to monitor the parking lot. And so every kid that goes in and out of the parking lot can make sure that they're, you know, they're paying their fee to park in the parking lot. Also, if there's any fights or whatever, they can see who's been in the parking lot to discipline the students. And I assume if some of these students in the fall go to other schools and cause trouble there, that the school will be happy to track their car and see whether they went to the football game and where they showed up to make sure that they're disciplining the students appropriately.
0: But they're not.
20: But
0: they're not disciplining the students appropriately. So, again, there's your excuse. It's a useful tool. We're going to make students safer. We're going to make sure they pay their parking lot fees. But you can create a heat map of that student. By the way, Oshkosh, the Oshkosh City Council back in April, got the representative from Flock to admit that these maps, that these travel maps, these heat maps, are able to be created, not even with difficulty, because all you do is type in "do it" and it's AI generated, so it just does it for you. Why would a CCTV or just a regular surveillance camera not suffice? Why does it have to be connected to this database that permits, when you add all of the cameras together, the creation of a national surveillance network?
20: Yeah, it's as I said, these are not just still photographs. Flock has upgraded the system recently, where users can turn these into video cameras. So it's just basically continually on as videos. And some of these are in very sensitive locations. We just went out yesterday and a member of our team took some photographs just around where we live here in Waukesha County. There's one right outside of a church in Delafield. It tracks everybody going in and out of the church. So you go to Sunday, church on Sunday, you're getting tracked by the Delafield Police Department. There's a trailer park in Pewaukee that has one pointed right at the cul-de-sac at the entry, so that everybody going in and out of that trailer park is monitored 24 hours a day by the village of Pewaukee. As we mentioned, there's Home Depot. The ones at Home Depot in Waukesha are curiously angled because there is a gun store right next to the Home Depot in Waukesha. And it would be interesting to me to see if they're also capturing people who like to exercise their Second Amendment rights.
0: I'm sure they are.
20: The village of Heartland has one polling location, and the polling location has a camera that records everybody who comes in and out. So on voting day, you're on camera in Heartland, and your vehicle is being tracked. So there's lots of weird placement of these. There's a lot of them on the highway, and according to state law, the Wisconsin Department of Transportation needs to give permission for these to be on the highway. I called WISDOT yesterday, and they have no record of any sheriff or any city asking for permission to have any of these placed on any state highway, any state trunk highway, or any interstate. So everyone on the interstate is placed there contrary to state law, contrary to the Wisconsin Department of Transportation. And hopefully the Evers administration comes out and does something about this, because I just alerted them to this yesterday.
0: I doubt they do, but perhaps they will. We'll see. This is getting to the point where it's just way, I mean, it's out of hand. So I guess I didn't realize if I'm a private entity, I can get a Flock contract. I could have a store or something like, and I can get a Flock contract, and I can say it's for theft loss or whatever. And as long as I pay, I'm good to go. And then I can have access to the system. You mentioned polling locations. Holy smokes. So you've got teachers who are in teachers union reps who are able to query Flock on voting behavior. Get out. I can't imagine how that might be abused. No. I mean, what did we do before we had AI-powered surveillance cameras, Dan? Were cops not able to solve crimes? Were school principals not able to discipline kids in the parking lots? Was nobody able to stop theft loss? Somehow Costco's been managing to do it for 30 years, but somehow this is all possible now only because we have a connected national, and maybe it's even international, surveillance network?
20: Yeah, it is. Well, I'll tell you this. Like, we all know that we're being tracked. Like, we all have cell phones, right? We're all being tracked. We know this. But we also know from the U.S. Supreme Court that when law enforcement wants to query the Google location history database or the Apple location history database or to search your social media apps to check on your location and see where your phone has been accessing cell sites, or see where Bluetooth and Wi-Fi have been connecting from your phone to determine your precise location, that when law enforcement does that, they have to get a warrant. When law enforcement puts a GPS tracker on your car, they have to get a warrant. These are all Supreme Court precedents. And what our belief at Will is that Flock location history database is the same as Google location history database. And that if this technology exists, and it's going to exist, that a law enforcement officer has to sit down and take the time to write a warrant application to describe what they would like to search and why they'd like to search it. And that a judge can review that and say, yes, you can have a warrant to search the database. And so if you're searching for a perpetrator of a sexual assault, or you're trying to find a kidnapped kid, you can use these tools. You can use the cameras and the videos, and you can use location. You can ping towers and do all the fancy stuff we see on television shows. But guess what? You need a warrant. And that's really this distinction here, that technology is great, but your Fourth Amendment rights don't change just because the technology gets better.
0: Well, and here's the thing. I can use a VPN on my phone. I can put my phone in a Faraday box. I can leave my phone at home. I can turn off location services on my phone. I can turn off my phone. I can't do that with my car. In the town I live in, without even telling that this is Witches Lake Mills, which Jefferson County, without even telling the council, the police department just, you know, took the free camera, 6 months free cameras, and decided to start using them. And, you know, without even asking. So that's how this is going. They're spreading like weeds, and we have no control over them whatsoever. Like, but again, everyone's like, well, you already got a tracker in your pocket with your phone. I can turn all that stuff off if I want to.
20: Good luck. But in theory, you can.
0: I put in a Faraday bag. I absolutely can. I guarantee you on that.
20: Yeah.
0: But some people do that. If I'm going, honestly, if I'm going to the range, if I'm going to a gun store, it's going in a Faraday bag. That's where my phone goes. I don't need anyone knowing where I go with regard to that in those specific instances, because I already know what the Biden administration was willing to do. I didn't know I had to do it to go to church. Maybe I should do it going to church. But at the same time, does it matter? Because there's cameras on me and they can create a heat map and basically predict my behavior.
20: Yeah, you mentioned at the front, I just want to make this point too, is that you mentioned that there, that, you know, a lot of the people who are opposed, who are sort of pro flock, they're sort of pro law enforcement, knee jerk reaction. You know, we love the cops. Well, we all love the cops and we love the things that they do. But there is a growing sort of conservative movement and a movement on the left that's saying that these cameras are a problem. And so Derek Van Orden came out yesterday, some very critical things of flock. Ron DeSantis has said some very critical things of flock. There's bills pending in Congress that have been written by Republicans that are going to regulate flock if passed. And so you can be conservative, you can be a member of the GOP team, and still have serious questions about privacy. And privacy is not just something that the lefties and the liberals like. We all like privacy because we know what happened during COVID. We know what the IRS and Lois Lerner did to target pro-life people. We know that we've been... And you don't have to be a Republican or a Democrat to be worried about being spied on by the government, having your rights taken away.
0: No, and I'm glad to see Republicans starting to stand up. Josh Hawley is another one that just very recently went forward and was very critical. He's in conducting an investigation. Dan Lennington, thank you so much for joining me on the program from Wisconsin Institute for Law and Liberty.
20: You're welcome. Thank you.
0: Great to have you on the show. And we will take a break on the Vicki McKenna Show.
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0: Welcome back to the program. It's the Vicki McKenna Show. So if everybody hasn't figured this out yet, what the plan is for the Democrats is to lie. Make stuff up about their opponents, make stuff up about themselves, you know, like AOC claiming she's a moderate and, you know, Rebecca Cook saying she's a hard scrabble waitress. None of these things are true. The media is going to do zero fact checking on it. At the same time, they will be promoting rumors, innuendos, attacking Republicans and helping the Democrats try to make this election about Trump. Derek Van Orden is on the program. Congressman Van Orden joins me. We got a whole bunch of things we can talk about. We could talk about Flock if you wanted to. I just had that conversation with Dan Lennington.
9: Sure.
0: Or we could talk about the fact that the Democrats are trying to make this about Trump. And if they do, what I hope the Republicans do is say good. Because if we list the accomplishments of Donald Trump, we have listed the accomplishments of the U.S. House of Representatives under Republican control.
9: That's correct, Vicki. And listen, Donald Trump is on the ballot. And Donald Trump took Wisconsin. Donald Trump took my district three times. And, you know, there is a remarkable absence of loyalty in this political field that is disturbing. And I'm not one of those guys. So I appreciate tremendously what President Trump has done for this country at great personal risk. There's been five assassination attempts against Donald Trump that they've made public. He got shot in the head. He was an incredibly popular billionaire that could have lived in peace and prosperity the rest of his life, but he decided to stand up, fight for America. And I respect that tremendously. And if people don't like that, I don't know what to tell you. So I think he's done one hell of a great job. We've gotten through some remarkable legislation to help Americans out, everyday Americans. Are things perfect now? Absolutely not. Do we need to keep working on things? Absolutely. And that's what we're doing every day. If you look at, for instance, the Working Families Tax Cuts Act, just for the state of Wisconsin, we wrote a provision in there that we're able to get eventually, after I lobbied the administration for over a year, to get an additional $1 billion that will be under scrutiny for oversight for Badger Care. We got $203 million a year for 5 years for rural healthcare infrastructure that will be very, very seriously scrutinized. Those are remarkable achievements in the One Big Beautiful Bill. That's what they call that. There's no tax on tips, no tax on overtime, no tax on Social Security.

0: in the Senate voted against all that stuff, putting more money into your pocket. So if 87% of seniors paid no federal income tax on their Social Security, 87%, and the other 13%, they're probably doing okay. The average increase in a tax return for everyday Americans was 17%. Rebecca Cook has been shouting that this needs to be repealed. Why? Yes. Because she is a professional political consultant pretending to be a waitress. She has been lying about what she has been doing for years. She filled out an extension so she would not have to release her personal financial information until after her primary. She did that last cycle when she ran against Katrina Shanklin. And she did it, Vicky, because she makes by orders of magnitude more money as a political consultant than she does as a waitress. She is actually a fake-tress.
1: Well, I wanted to bring up something as well, and that is they want to get rid of no tax on tips. They want to get rid of no tax on overtime. Yep. They want to smack those 87% of senior citizens with Social Security tax. They want to take away $1 billion from Badger Care. By the way, $1 billion to Badger Care. That's Medicaid. So everybody understands that. That's Medicaid that the Republicans expanded by 10% that Rebecca Cook is saying you cut. But they want to get rid of the $1 billion for Badger Care, the $500 million for rural Wisconsin hospitals. And then now this is the new tack. I don't know if you've noticed this yet. What are the Republicans going to do about the debt? What about the debt? I'm sitting there going, you guys tried to cut spending, cut fraud, cut waste, cut abuse. And what did Chuck Schumer and Hakeem Jeffries do? They threatened to shut down the government. You want to get rid of, you know, these fake hospice and fake autism centers. And what do the Democrats scream? You don't care about health care services for dying people. I mean, the plan is lie about themselves, about you, and then somehow claim Trump is bad and tie you all to Trump.
0: That's right. And listen, Vicky, I was at one of our critical access hospitals yesterday, and they got their whole board together to say thank you. Because of this increase of the provider tax from 1.8% to 6%. So for the first time in quite a while, a lot of our critical access hospitals will be in the black instead of the red because of this. This was the first thing that I started hearing when I was running for election initially, that the Medicaid reimbursement rate in the state of Wisconsin is crushing our critical access hospitals. Those are the ones in rural areas. And so we started working on this quite a while ago, and the government, it moves very slowly, but I can hang my hat on that, you know, forever. And the reason the Democrats are freaking out, Vicky, is that we're doing everything they say we don't want to do. We're helping those most in need. We're making sure that American citizens have access to programs, and that illegal aliens don't. So people seem to think in the Democrat Party that SNAP benefits are like an international aid program. They're not. Those are for American citizens. Medicaid and Medicare, those are not for, you know, the random illegal alien here in the United States, which, by the way, Cook wants to open the borders. She wants to give illegal aliens free medical care. How many of your listeners right now have free medical care? Not a lot.
1: None.
0: She wants to give those two illegal aliens. Guess what else she wants to do? Ban your weapons. The only difference between Rebecca Cook and Francesca Hong is that Francesca lost her primary. There's no difference or daylight between their political positions. I mean, she is a radical leftist, and she has Democratic Socialist of America policies. And now, I think they did some polling, and they realized, holy beans, Wisconsin's not ready for this. So she's put out a couple posts, Vicky, that I'm telling you that she is saying what she will do if she gets elected is everything that we already did in the one big beautiful bill that she says needs to be repealed. So you hit the nail on the head, Vicky. They're just going to lie, cheat, or steal to make sure they can get power. That's it.
1: Well,
0: they have no policy that's worth anything.
1: At least the upside in your district is you don't have to rely on Milwaukee's central count, right? At least you're not going to have to, you know, have your election decided by in the wee hours of the morning by curiously curated memory sticks that just seem to, you know, go wonky.

0: suddenly. You mentioned the death tax. Every Democrat, including David Crowley, Francesca, every Democrat wants the death tax, which has been repealed in Wisconsin, by the way, back. They want that death tax. They want to take those family farms. They want to take those family businesses. They want to run that out of Wisconsin. So dairy and agriculture in Wisconsin is what it's our second. If you're looking just a private sector, you can't count government sector as part of the economy, people, because all it does is transfer wealth from taxpayers to government. It's the second largest contributor to Wisconsin's economy. Net zero energy policies is climate change insanity, and the taxing schemes that have been endorsed and or put into place by Democrats would essentially hollow out that part of Wisconsin's economy. I mean, you've got the attorney general in Wisconsin, Josh Call. He's sicking Bloomberg lawyers onto dairy farmers. They want to take farms. They want to force farmers to sell to solar companies. I mean, I don't know what they want Wisconsin to look like, but nothing Wisconsinites want it to look like.
1: You know what they want Wisconsin to look like? They want it to look like our flowing fields of solar panels and massive wind turbines. And people got bamboozled on this. By the way, Rebecca Cook is endorsed by people that want to continue to cover up our farmland with solar panels. She's also endorsed and work with a group that wants to sexually mutilate our children. So this is the problem with these folks. Again, I'm going to say it. They'll say or do anything, lie, cheat, or steal to get political power. And if you remember what James Carville said, he essentially said, say anything. Say anything you have to. Nancy Pelosi said the same thing. Say anything you have to get elected. Well, I don't do that. You know exactly where I stand. And I tell the truth about everything I possibly can. I do my homework for all of these things. We're talking about power consumption, talking about covering up black dirt with solar panels and windmills, you know, the turbines that,
0: think about that
1: are intermittent
0: farmland.
1: Power sources. It's terrible. I know.
0: Farmland with solar panels, which just simply means that big conglomerate, globally owned farming operations are going to be who we rely on for our food. I mean, that blows my mind. I would stay on that for a sec, because it's under Wisconsin's right to farm that the left is claiming solar panels are okay, because they're calling it farming. No lie. They're calling that farming.
1: Vicky, we have thousands and thousands of acres of prime farmland in the state of Wisconsin covered by solar panels that don't work when it's cloudy. Now think about that stuff. So these folks are saying, we don't want to sell farmland to foreign nationals. I don't want to either. Well, guess what? If you're renting out that farm for 30 years, a foreign national might as well own it, because it's not going to be productive farmland because you got a solar panel field on there. And in no way, shape, or form is it farming. So we just got to have people pay attention. Right. We just got to have people pay attention to understand that these folks are lying to them. They're going to continue to do so to get power.
0: I've never seen the lies pile up as high as I have seen them in the last couple of years regarding the media, the Democrats. I've just never seen it quite this bad. Derek Van Orden, thank you very much for joining me.
1: You bet, Vicky. God bless you and your listeners. We'll talk to you soon.
0: We will take a quick break and I'll be right back.
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21: 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A black man from the projects comes forward with information about the case.
23: He says the police are his friends.
21: But out of nowhere, he goes from star witness to prime suspect.
23: And then that's it. They turn on him.
21: The system is hungry for a conviction. Lee Harris is sentenced to 90 years.
0: I get 90 years for killing somebody I have never seen.
21: Behind bars, Lee finds an unlikely ally in his cellie, Robert. The pair are like chalk and cheese. There's no way their paths would ever cross on the outside. But as a fellow inmate, Robert sees through the lies and vows to do the unthinkable. Clear Lee's name.
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0: an unplanned, well, semi-planned absence yesterday. My thanks to Matt Kittle for filling in admirably. I was actually listening for a decent portion of the Dan O'Donnell less Dan O'Donnell show. Had some stuff to take care of. Nothing bad. Quite the opposite, in fact. But I realized after the show on Tuesday, it was going to take longer than I thought. I thought, okay, I can come in, do the show, come back. It just would have been way too much chasing around. So I do thank the relief pitcher extraordinaire, Matt Kittle, for filling in on very short notice. But we are back. We are ready to rock and roll with 3 hours of broadcast excellence, or at the very least, broadcast competence on the way today. It is the Dan O'Donnell Show. And if you'd like to join it, the Carpetland USA Flooring Center is open. In fact, it always is. We never lock up our phone lines unless, of course, people are telling us that the word is wrong. In fact, we will play the iHeartRadio Music Festival Flyaway Contest in the 5 o'clock hour. We will try to get the right word. We're doing pretty good this cycle. Carpetland USA Flooring Center talk and text line, 414-799-1130, DOD at iHeartMedia.com. Eric now says he's going to recheck the word. Producer Eric, we've been doing pretty good. Usually we average once or twice per contest cycle, we get the word wrong. But this time, we have been doing quite well. Thank you very much. 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No live stream today on the Dan O'Cam. We're reconfiguring some things. We hope to be back up on Monday. So audio only today and tomorrow, the Friday edition. But then hopefully we will have the video live stream back up on Monday. Big story yesterday, which I wrote actually now two columns about at heartlandpost.com. The Heartland Post, our brand new digital media initiative. It is the biggest site in conservative politics in Wisconsin, one of the very biggest in the Midwest. I am so proud of what our staff has built in a short amount of time. But of course, the biggest political story related to the gubernatorial race was the first Marquette University Law School poll. I found it ironic that, you know, I was unable to do this. But you know what? Before we get into this, the fundamentals of this race are exactly where we thought they were going to be. David Crowley is a stronger candidate than Francesca Hong, but that's only because Francesca Hong may have been the single worst candidate that Democrats ever entertained running as a major party nominee in this state for Senate, for governor, for anything, really. I mean, she was a remarkably bad candidate. David Crowley was so bad that he had to drop out of the race because against her, he was polling at about 5 to 6% just a couple of weeks ago. People forget that somehow David Crowley is this unstoppable juggernaut. And look at this. The Marquette poll shows him up 5 points among likely voters. Yeah, but this race is tied among registered voters. In that Marquette University Law School poll, of course, the media is running with the likely voter number. It was a remarkably small sample for a Marquette poll, about 900 voters. Of those likely voters who answer a couple of follow-up questions about whether or not they're actually going to vote, the person on the phone conducting the poll will try to figure out, okay, are you very likely to vote? It is no surprise that Democrats are much more likely to vote at this stage of the game because they are locked in. They are furious that Donald Trump, the supposed furor of the United States, is back in power, that he won the 2024 presidential election. This is a well-known phenomenon in politics, that the out party, the party that does not win a presidential election, typically does very, very well in the midterm 2 years later because their voters are so ticked off about the loss. The party that controls the White House typically does very poorly because, A, people get tired of politicians in this country. What is it? I believe it's a phrase long attributed to Mark Twain. Politicians and dirty diapers must be changed often and for the exact same reason. You can figure out what he meant by that. That's the American sentiment about elections. This is why we have a cyclical nature. The pendulum swings one way, the pendulum swings the other way. We never go too far in one direction. And when we do, the pendulum swings back very, very hard in the other way. This was why, after President Obama's first major thing after the $1 trillion stimulus he did in 2009 was to fundamentally take over American and fundamentally change and fundamentally ruin American healthcare. What happened in 2010? For the first time in decades, Massachusetts was represented by a Republican in the Senate. Special election following the death of Ted Kennedy in the summer of 2009 was actually won by a Republican. Now, that November, of course, things course corrected and we ended up with Elizabeth Warren. But in the 2010 midterms, there was a Republican tsunami. It wasn't a red wave. It was a red tsunami because the pendulum swung back the other way because there was a huge backlash to Obama in 2014 as well. Big, big Republican year. In 2018, big Democrat year because Democrats were furious about Trump. However, in 2022, and I believe again in 2026, we are not going to see a massive wave. We all anticipated a huge red wave in 2022, but because of redistricting and, dare I say, gerrymandering by Democrat states, Republican gains in the House were limited. And because Republicans were so convinced, myself included, I fully admit, based on my theory of the cyclical nature of American politics, I thought Republicans were going to just dominate in 2022. They did not. Republicans were overconfident and they ran poor candidates. Most notably, Herschel Walker in Georgia. Herschel Walker lost a race that should never have been lost. It was because I think they're still finding 4 years later more and more of Herschel Walker's illegitimate children. I don't know if you know this, but having a whole bunch of illegitimate children in the Bible Belt does not play well amongst Republican voters. Democrats, I believe, did largely the same thing in 2026. Here in Wisconsin, they were able to suppress their baser urges to elect the unelectable socialist, Francesca Hong, and that was due in part because of a longstanding and wide-ranging effort by the Democratic Party to rig their own primary. I have been documenting this for months. And yes, they absolutely did rig their primary. It had nothing to do with the flash drives in Milwaukee. It had everything to do with the fact that they actually compiled a dossier on one of their own candidates, Mandela Barnes, starting from even before he announced his candidacy and actually dropped it right before the election in order to force him out of the race. They forced every other candidate not named David Crowley out of the race that they could force out and left in a woman in Kelda Roy's who served as sort of a stalking horse for Crowley and took votes away from Francesca Hong in precisely the place she needed to run up the score, Dane County. All of this is to say that Democrats have an institutional advantage heading into this midterm election, heading into this gubernatorial election. I'm not going to deny that. But there's something you need to know about polling in August, particularly the Marquette poll. It's not just that it's wildly inaccurate. It's not just that it always seems to be skewed towards Democrats. It's that the worst misses of the Marquette poll in its 10-year history were being unable to account for the exact voters who comprise Tom Tiffany's most loyal base. The poll released yesterday does show David Crowley with a 5-point advantage, 49% to 44% amongst likely voters. This race is tied amongst registered voters. Now, what accounts for this? Well, there is a huge enthusiasm gap. Democrats say they are much more likely to vote than Republicans. However, that enthusiasm gap is not actually as high as it was in 2022, when Democrats said they were more likely than Republicans, far more likely than they are this year, to actually vote in the November election. This is why, if you are absolutely certain to vote, you're marked as a likely voter. If more Democrats than Republicans say they're likely to vote, well, then yes, obviously a poll is going to be skewed. It's not that it's intentionally skewed, but it is. Historically, the Marquette poll has been skewed towards Democrats because of this exact phenomenon. And in fact, the poll's director, Charles Franklin, has said this on multiple occasions. Trump's two elections were our biggest failures, Franklin said. It turned out that pro-Trump voters, many of them blue-collar and rural, responded to surveys at lower rates than other voters, possibly out of mistrust. In fact, that was what sparked the massive polling miss in 2016 when Hillary Clinton was overwhelmingly favored to win that election, even on the day of the election. It was one of the biggest surprises. In fact, I would argue the single biggest surprise in the history of American presidential elections, even bigger than Dewey defeats Truman, because nobody thought that Trump had any chance. In August of 2016, it wasn't just that the Marquette poll missed the Trump phenomenon. It actually missed the rematch between Russ Feingold and Ron Johnson as well. Johnson was elected in that Republican wave year of 2010, defeating Feingold. And in August of 2016, in the very first poll of the general election cycle, Feingold was favored to win. He was up by 9 points. So too is Hillary Clinton. 9 points. It wasn't just that election that the August Marquette poll got phenomenally wrong. In 2020, Joe Biden was up on Trump by 6 points. He ended up winning by just over 0.5%. By the way, in 2016, as everybody knows, Trump famously beat Hillary Clinton in Wisconsin by just under 1% of the vote. There was the recount because, you know, back then it was not a threat to democracy to question election results. You could openly question election results in Wisconsin without being called a traitor or a threat to democracy in our way of life. But Johnson actually beat Feingold by 3.3 points. He led Trump. I mean, Johnson was just phenomenally popular in Wisconsin and the poll missed it. Well, Franklin acknowledged that he missed that poll, but he missed again in 2020. It wasn't as bad of a miss, but Biden only won by about 0.5%, whereas the August poll and pretty much every poll throughout the cycle showed that Biden was going to win by 5 or 6. Franklin said, "One of the big things about this is we missed Trump voters despite looking for them. They are part of the public who, over the last 8 to 12 years, have become a very distrustful of government, public affairs, including polling, and it has affected the outcome." Or, Charles, love you, buddy, but maybe don't vote don't blame the voters that you can't reach. Either try harder to reach them or wait your poll, assuming that you're not going to get enough Trump voters. But it wasn't just Trump voters. And this is the critical thing that you've got to know about why these polls have been so wildly off and wildly skewed towards Democrats early. After Mandela Barnes, who, remember, was so bad that Democrats compiled a dossier on him to try to stop him from running for governor. And then when he did run and they needed him to get out, they dropped that dossier about him behaving inappropriately around women to try to force him out of the race. It worked. Crowley was the guy. He narrowly defeats Francesca Hoang. Democrats did the exact same thing for Mandela Barnes, forcing his three opponents in the 2022 Senate primary out of the race just before the August primary election. He came out of that, and the first primary, post-primary poll showed him up 7 points over Ron Johnson. 7. Johnson won that race by a point. Now, why is it that the Marquette poll, which has oversampled Republicans, for example, in 2018, they had Tammy Baldwin over Leah Vukmir following a bruising Republican primary with our friend Kevin Nicholson, regular fill-in host here on the Dan O'Donnell Show. The post-primary August poll showed Tammy Baldwin up 3. She ended up winning by 11. That same poll actually showed Governor Walker tied with challenger Tony Evers. Evers won by just over a point. So sometimes they will oversample Republicans. But when it is a MAGA Republican specifically, and Johnson is seen in this state as Trump's closest ally, when it is a MAGA Republican, when it is those voters who are most likely to turn out and be the difference makers in an election, the Marquette poll, and I posit to you that every other poll, which has consistently showed David Crowley up 4 points in this race, they are unable to poll them. Now, that doesn't mean that those voters are going to actually show up in November. Those voters are also notorious for only showing up when Trump himself is on the ballot. But if Tom Tiffany can mobilize them, and remember, he does represent most of northern Wisconsin in Congress. This is his home field. You expect him to do very well amongst these voters. I think the people who are dooming and blackpilling over the fact that he's down 5 when Ron Johnson was down 7, Donald Trump was down 9, Ron Johnson was down 9 in this exact same poll are missing the point. That poll also shows, and this I think proves my point beyond any reasonable doubt, this same poll, the Marquette poll released yesterday, shows independents breaking for David Crowley. I had to double check this to make sure it wasn't a typo. Independents are breaking for David Crowley 53-16. Does that sound right to you? It doesn't to me. Is it possible it's accurate? Sure. What does it actually very likely mean? We'll discuss when the Dan O'Donnell Show comes back in just 3 minutes.
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0: A top official in David Crowley's thoroughly, thoroughly dysfunctional Milwaukee County makes a court appearance today. The top deputy to the Milwaukee Court Commissioner, Samatria Matthews, charged with keeping a drug house and, along with her husband and her husband's son, running a staggering amount of fentanyl. Well, she was in court. We will have the details coming up later on in the Dan O'Donnell Show. Other court news, the Lindsey Clancy case is now in the hands of the jury. Jurors have been sent home for today, so no verdict today after weeks and weeks and weeks of testimony. Closing arguments gave way to jury instructions, and the jury now has that case. We will discuss a little more about that. The bombshell testimony in the prosecution's rebuttal case that I couldn't believe was not the focus of their main argument, their main prosecution, may well be exactly what gets a murder conviction against this woman, who very clearly was not suffering from postpartum psychosis. All that coming up on the Dan O'Donnell Show. So the Marquette University Law School poll has done exactly what Democrats were hoping it was going to do. I had the day off from the radio show yesterday. I had to take care of some personal errands that just took longer than I thought they would. But I was on social media. I was the predictable people. David Crowley is going to Tom Tiffany. It's like Eeyores. You are all Eeyore. Fitting. Because did you know the voice of Eeyore sadly passed away? It wasn't just Dolly Parton or Tim Curry. They say these things happen in threes. Peter Cullen, he voiced Eeyore in the Winnie the Pooh cartoons for Disney for many, many years, as well as Optimus Prime of the Transformers, passed away at the age of 85 yesterday. So in his honor and memory, I am going to say, please don't be an Eeyore over this Marquette University Law School poll. It's actually a lot better than you think it is. And I am not trying to whistle past the graveyard here. A candidate being down 5 points amongst likely voters is not good. But there is a good reason that this is happening. And it's because, as the poll's director admits, he is unable to reach the very voters who are very likely going to turn out in much bigger numbers for Tom Tiffany than they did for, say, Eric Hovde or Tim Michaels. The Michaels Corporation is in Milwaukee. He lives in Waukesha County, southeast Wisconsin. Eric Hovde has a place in Milwaukee. His company, Madison, both were sort of seen as, let's face it, I love both of these guys. I think they're both great. They're both seen as carpetbaggers. That Tim Michaels didn't actually live in Wisconsin and that Eric Hovde was actually in California. Tom Tiffany is undeniably Wisconsin. He is undeniably northern Wisconsin. Northern Wisconsin, western Wisconsin, pretty much every part of Wisconsin except for Milwaukee is highly suspicious and distrustful of Milwaukee. Not the people, but the problems that are well known and well documented on this show in Milwaukee. They don't want Milwaukee politicians running their state. Now you have a Milwaukee politician running against a guy from northern Wisconsin. Who do you think northern Wisconsin is going to show up for? Now, there aren't as many total votes. in rural Wisconsin, northern Wisconsin, western Wisconsin, the rural parts of even southeast Wisconsin, Dane County, the Green Bay area. Those are very important parts of a Democratic, a Republican path to victory. But oftentimes, those votes aren't where you want them to be on election night because maybe we don't totally want a Milwaukee guy running this state. The Marquette poll shockingly showed, I was actually wrong about that independent number. I said independents were going for David Crowley 55% to 16%, 53%. I said it's actually 55% to 16 with 30% undecided. 55 to 60. You never see a split like that. You would expect that sort of split among Democrats, not independents. What that tells me is there were a whole lot more Democrat-leaning independents who were polled in this survey, and more significantly, a whole lot less people from Tom Tiffany's base of support in northern and western Wisconsin. And that's the reason that likely voters were going for David Crowley. This, I believe, is the reason that early polls, not just Marquette, and I swear I'm not picking on the Marquette Law School poll, but this is the gold standard of polling. Marquette is the best at polling Wisconsin. Wisconsin is notoriously tough to poll, especially rural and western Wisconsin. It is also notoriously tough to turn out voters in northern and western Wisconsin. If, however, Tiffany is able to do so, and it would have been a whole lot easier to turn out those folks running against Francesca Hong when your argument is simply, do you want a socialist psychopath running your state? Now the argument is, do you want dysfunctional Milwaukee running your state? Do you want the guy who celebrated with a cake? He celebrated with a cake signing the bill that nearly doubled Milwaukee County's sales taxes. Do you want the guy who, in 5 of the 6 years he's been Milwaukee County executive, dramatically raised the property tax levy and is still running a $161 million budget deficit? New figures from the Department of Revenue came out this afternoon showing that because of larger than expected tax collections to the tune of $450 million, Wisconsin is now projected to run a $3 billion budget surplus. Thank you very much, Republicans in the state legislature. Yes, Tony Evers had very little to do with any of this. I'm going to explain in the 5 o'clock hour. And also, I found something very interesting about David Crowley and his tax policy and maybe why he was cutting a cake and celebrating making things less affordable for everyone in his county. That's coming up in the 5 o'clock hour. Coming up next here on the Dan O'Donnell Show, the garage controversy. Do you realize this bar is now shutting down for 2 weeks because its "Don't Play Rap Music" list went viral on TikTok? We'll discuss when the Dan O'Donnell Show returns.
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21: Here's something pretty disturbing I discovered while researching this podcast. This is what it actually says on the Los Angeles Police Department website. The site states that the Adult Missing Persons Unit investigates 3,200 cases a month, and 70% of those missing people are found or returned voluntarily within 2 or 3 days. It goes on to explain, and I quote here, "Since being a missing person is not a crime, police are given a very limited role while conducting these types of investigations." At the bottom of the webpage, it gets more disturbing. There's a section titled, "What if they never returned?" And here's the official police advice. In such situations, you may want to enlist the services of a private investigator to assist in your search. If you can't afford a PI, the police elaborate, quote, "Another option would be to contact the Salvation Army, which has a missing persons locator program." There is not a single sentence on the LAPD website that would lead a loved one of a missing person to have any faith that the police would properly investigate it. What the LAPD is basically saying is, if someone you love goes missing, don't overreact. They'll probably turn up, unless they don't, in which case you should get someone besides the police to look into it. All this is my way of saying, if the police took missing persons cases as seriously as they do, say, bank robberies, I wouldn't have had to do this podcast in the first place and end up chasing a violent criminal halfway around the country. I'm Neil Strauss, and you can hear the full story of To Live and Die in L.A.
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intelligent discourse and irreverent fun. It is the Dan O'Donnell Show. We'll get to the irreverent fun in our unhinged liberal of the day coming up in about 10 to 15 minutes. Right now, we are following some breaking news, and we will get to the discussion on the garage shutting down for 2 weeks. It's a bar on Brady Street in Milwaukee because they don't want to play rap music. This apparently is evidence of racism. So I am now going to go to every urban bar in the city of Milwaukee and demand that they play the Choosin' Texas song, or I am going to file a racial discrimination lawsuit. We'll get to that soon. Josh Jacobs, Packers running back, now formally charged with two Class A misdemeanors stemming from an incident May 23rd at his home in Hobart. This from our site, the Heartland Post. Prosecutors charged Jacobs with one count of battery and one count of criminal damage to property. Each carries a maximum penalty of 9 months in jail and a $10,000 fine if he's convicted. Now, Jacobs was arrested May 26th, and Hobart Lawrence Police initially booked him on five counts, including very serious felonies like felony strangulation and suffocation. Now, the district attorney's office did not file that felony or other misdemeanor counts that were originally referred. And there was a whole lot of confusion at the time about what the status of this case was, because Jacobs was released without any charges. It was unknown whether the investigation was going to go any further. Typically, what happens in situations like that is the complaining witness, the alleged victim in the case, goes back to the suspect and stops cooperating with authorities. In a statement, District Attorney David Lissay says his office sought to ensure a fair

0: the woman's phone. She told police she had a lump on her head. Jacob spent a night in jail after turning himself in. He was released the next day while prosecutors continued the investigation. He's scheduled for an initial court appearance November 17th. A statement issued on Jacob's behalf through a spokesperson. The district attorney has reviewed evidence and elected to file misdemeanor charges against Josh that do not include domestic violence, and the allegations will be addressed in court, not the media. Now, the other aspect of this, and yes, obviously the most significant thing is that justice is served. We don't want to focus on football over the very serious issue of potential domestic violence, but let's face it, this is a star running back for the Green Bay Packers, and the NFL season starts a week from Wednesday. Still not sure I like the NFL season starting on a Wednesday after Labor Day. It's going to be a Super Bowl rematch. The Super Bowl winner traditionally hosts the NFL opener, and this one's going to be a rematch. Seattle Seahawks against the New England Patriots on Wednesday night. And you know why they're doing that, right? So they can have another nationally televised game on Thursday. That's it exactly. In fact, we're going to see, it would not shock me, folks, coming out of a bye, if it is going to be commonplace for teams to play on Wednesday night football. You are going to see the expansion of Wednesday night football very, very, very quickly. Yeah, there will probably be a Tuesday night football too. You're right. You're absolutely right. They just need to go. Eric says there's going to be Tuesday night football too. It's doable. You can do it coming out of the bye. There just needs to be negotiation with the NFL Players Association, because they would basically, there are teams that would just be giving up their week off. You'd probably have to go back to a double bye, which I don't think anybody wants to do. Although the NFL extending that season, if they can exchange one more regular season game, which they want to, they're going to go to 18 games. It's going to happen. They're not going to stay with a 17 game schedule. They're not going back to 16. They're going to take away another preseason game and they're going to add a regular season game. They'll go back to a double bye, and the NFL season will stretch into like mid-March. The Super Bowl this year is on Valentine's Day. Watch, by 2030, it'll be on St. Patrick's Day. You'll be playing a 20-game season, three byes. It's because NFL football, and to a lesser extent college football, those are the only things that people are watching on TV in huge numbers anymore. And as a result, advertising on those games is incredibly valuable. So the NFL is going to weigh in. Packers are starting the season in a couple of days. They're starting, I believe, 2 weeks, a week from Sunday, the week after Labor Day weekend. They open up the NFL regular season. Yeah, that would be Sunday the 13th. They are going to have their star running back, but at some point, and it might not come this season, it is entirely possible that he is suspended. Because there's one thing that the NFL does take incredibly seriously, and that is domestic violence incidents. Spokesman for the league, Brian McCarthy, says the league has been closely monitoring all developments in the matter, which remains under review. Packers general manager Brian Gutekunst said this week the team has prepared for the possibility of a suspension, which would be very, very unlikely in week one. In fact, it's just not going to happen, because you're going to wait for the disposition of the criminal case. The earliest I think you would see a potential suspension would be November, December, unless Jacobs cuts a deal, says, okay, let's just get it over with. I'll take a 2-game suspension to start the season, and let's just go. Packers open up the regular season on Sunday, September 13th in Minnesota. 3:25 afternoon kickoff. They are taking on the Vikings. You're listening to the Dan O'Donnell Show. Conservative thought, not just talk.
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5: Here's something pretty disturbing I discovered while researching this podcast. This is what it actually says on the Los Angeles Police Department website. The site states that the Adult Missing Persons Unit investigates 3,200 cases a month, and 70% of those missing people are found or returned voluntarily within 2 or 3 days. It goes on to explain, and I quote here, "Since being a missing person is not a crime, police are given a very limited role while conducting these types of investigations." At the bottom of the webpage, it gets more disturbing. There's a section titled, "What if they never returned?" And here's the official police advice. In such situations, you may want to enlist the services of a private investigator to assist in your search. If you can't afford a PI, the police elaborate, quote, "Another option would be to contact the Salvation Army, which has a missing persons locator program." There is not a single sentence on the LAPD website that would lead a loved one of a missing person to have any faith that the police would properly investigate it. What the LAPD is basically saying is, if someone you love goes missing, don't overreact. They'll probably turn up, unless they don't, in which case you should get someone besides the police to look into it. All this is my way of saying, if the police took missing persons cases as seriously as they do, say, bank robberies, I wouldn't have had to do this podcast in the first place and end up chasing a violent criminal halfway around the country. I'm Neil Strauss, and you can hear the full story of To Live and Die in L.A.
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0: to my point about NFL games increasingly being played on Wednesdays, do you know what team is playing in a game on Wednesday, November 26th or 25th, Thanksgiving Eve? Green Bay Packers, they are traveling to Los Angeles to take on a team that many consider to be the Super Bowl favorite, Los Angeles Rams, after a blockbuster offseason trade that brought them the reigning NFL Defensive Player of the Year, Myles Garrett. Big breaking news for those who missed it. Josh Jacobs, Packers running back, formally charged with two misdemeanors. His attorney said in a statement, neither of these charges are related to domestic violence. And do you know why he put this statement out, why he worded it exactly how he did? Let's go. This is from the Heartland Post. The Brown County District Attorney has reviewed evidence and elected to file misdemeanor charges against Josh that do not include domestic violence. The allegations will be addressed in court and not in the media. Mr. Jacobs respects the District Attorney's office and the process it followed. Why did he point out immediately that these were not domestic violence charges? Because he is trying to minimize the impact from the NFL. He is trying to mitigate the possibility of a long suspension because of the severity of domestic violence charges. You might remember the Ray Rice incident from years ago, the Baltimore Ravens running back. There was surveillance video from a hotel elevator. He punched his girlfriend, fiance, knocked her unconscious, and it was just shocking, shocking video. And we don't have anything like that that has gone viral and caused a huge embarrassment for the NFL where they needed to crack down with respect to Josh Jacobs. But ever since the Ray Rice incident, there was it Nick Chubb who also had a domestic violence? It was a Cleveland Browns running back. I thought it was Chubb. There was, of course, there was the horrific murder, Ray Caruth. Years ago, the Carolina Panthers wide receiver actually murdered and severely badly injured his child. He murdered the girlfriend or the wife, badly injured his child. So this is something that the NFL will take very, very seriously. Time now to name the unhinged liberal of the day, and it is Michigan's Debbie Dingell. Debbie Dingell. No, that's not the punchline, that her name is Dingell. John Dingell, longtime congressman's widow. Debbie is now a congresswoman, and she is very, very tired of talking about Hassan Piker, the Islamic supremacist who hates America and is glad that 9/11 happened.
1: I am done, so don't any reporter ask me again about Hassan Piker. It's not what November is about. Republicans are trying to make it. They're trying to divide us. And we got to stop letting them try to divide us. I don't agree with Hassan Piker on a lot of stuff. And I really don't agree with him on some of the woman things he said. And I'm still trying to figure out, is it the reason he exercises and looks buff is why he has so many followers?
0: Wait. Did she just end that by saying she is kind of thirsting for Hassan Piker? He looks buff, and that's why he has so many followers? Is she getting all hot and bothered thinking about the terrorist sympathizer? So don't ask Debbie Dingell about Hassan Piker, reporters. That's not what this election is about. How many times has a Republican had to answer for something Rush Limbaugh said over the decades that the late, great Maharishi was on the air? Could you imagine if Rush Limbaugh said America deserved 9/11 in any context whatsoever, his career would have been over? This election is absolutely about Hassan Piker. It's absolutely about Francesca Hong and El Sayed, the Islamic supremacist Senate candidate in Michigan. It is about the DSA. It is about the rise of radical Islam within the accepted ranks of Democrat leaders and Democrat supporters. It is about the radicalization of this party. It is about the rise of a movement within this party that is now consuming the party from inside out, that hates this country, that openly says it's going to just discard the Constitution. And if and when it ever gets power in this country, it is going to tear down the foundations of what has made us the greatest place to ever exist on planet Earth, and to replace it with, yeah, the failed Soviet.
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0: was trying to think of a Cleveland Browns running back who is famously suspended by the NFL after a domestic violence incident. Apologies to the recently retired Nick Chubb. It wasn't him. It was Kareem Hunt, who played with Nick Chubb for many years. He was actually with the Kansas City Chiefs when he was arrested for domestic violence. It was the Kareem Hunt incident. It was the Ray Rice incident. Coincidentally, both of them running backs like Josh Jacobs, who is charged right now with two misdemeanors stemming from a May 23rd domestic violence incident. I've got a listener on the Carpetland USA Flooring Center talk and text line saying, is this just creative language by Jacobs' representative, his attorney, saying, well, he wasn't charged with domestic violence since they didn't live together. It's just regular old violence. No. It is, he was not hit with the most serious charges. There is a domestic violence enhancer on an assault charge that will bring about more severe penalties if you're hit with it. So he got battery. He did not get the battery domestic violence enhancer. So there is not a separate charge under Wisconsin law for domestic violence. It's an enhancer. It's a penalty enhancer. You can also get criminal damage to property with the domestic violence enhancer. So what the district attorney tried. Yes, instead of getting a criminal charge, he just got a penalty flag, and he is going to be assessed a 15-yard domestic violence penalty. No, what the district attorney, I think, determined is that the evidence was not sufficient for a DV enhancer. I don't know why, since it's very clear that the two were in some sort of domestic relationship. And no, you don't actually need to be living with somebody to have a domestic violence. And it doesn't even need to be a significant other. You can have a domestic violence enhancer if you're beating a child, beating a parent. It's a way of saying we treat these more seriously because of the nature of the victim, somebody who is potentially not able to defend themselves. There is some constitutional question about that, by the way. If there is not a separate charge for domestic violence, which there isn't in Wisconsin law, why do we have a domestic violence penalty enhancer? Why is it? Let's say I'm really mad about how a show goes, and I go home and beat my wife. But I'm also mad about how the show went, and I beat the guy responsible, my producer, Eric. Why would it be more serious? Why would the law take it more seriously that I beat my wife and not Eric? Well, presumably, Eric would be able to defend himself, and we as a society say, no, it is such a bad thing to be violent towards a spouse, violent towards a significant other, that we think that should enhance the penalty. But generally speaking, two similarly situated victims who are the victims of the same crime should not have their situations treated differently by the law. So that's a little constitutional lesson that probably nobody asked for in DV cases here in Wisconsin. Welcome back to the Dan O'Donnell Show. This is the sort of stuff you get when we say we do talk radio different. It is this. We go deeper on the issues. We really try to arm you with the facts, arm you with the arguments you need to be more intelligent when you discuss these issues with your family, with your friends, with random strangers that you're yelling at on Facebook. 414-799-1130. 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Big news from the Trump White House today. It is no longer Lake Ontario. It is Lake America.
1: We're going to be changing the name of Lake Ontario, effective immediately, to Lake America. That's going to take place right now, as I sign the order. Do you have anything to say about it, Ben?
2: Yes, sir. So this is a straightforward but important executive order. It directs Secretary Burgum and the Department of the Interior to update the Geographic Names Information Service to reflect that Lake, once known as Lake Ontario, will from this day forward be known as Lake America. This is a lake that has most of its volume in the United States. The deepest parts of the lake sit in United States territory. So this will reflect that this is an American lake.
1: Thank you.
0: President Trump signing that executive order in a ceremony today. It started out as what people thought was a troll, a lull, a joke, a gag. Now, Lake Ontario is officially, like the Gulf of America, Lake America. Is the American instead of the Atlantic Ocean next? One can only hope. Now, why did President Trump do this? Was he trying to send a message to Canada as the two countries are locked in a bitter battle over trade? He said no.
1: No message. As you know, Canada's been ripping us off for a long time on trade, very sadly. Even the military, you know, we defend Canada for nothing. We don't get anything. They don't pay us to defend Canada, but we defend Canada. And they understand that. As an example, we bought icebreakers. They'd like to use them. We have 11 brand new icebreakers coming in. They'd like to use the icebreakers. They don't pay for anything. And they want to be treated like a state, but they're not a state. But they want to be treated like they're a state. And so we just can't do that anymore. We lose on average over the last 15 years, $60 billion a year carrying Canada. So we just can't do it anymore. We love the people of Canada. I don't think their representatives do an appropriate job. Maybe they'll change. I really don't know. I mean, it doesn't make much difference. But we can't let the whole Canadian thing has been going on for decades. And it has to come to a stop.
0: President Trump said, in fact, that Canada's Prime Minister Mark Carney and before him, Justin Trudeau, have been the most difficult, most bitter trade partners slash geopolitical frenemies that he's ever dealt with, believe it or not.
1: The Canadian officials have treated us very badly. They're nasty people. They charge our farmers 400% tariffs. They've been doing it for a long time. And I had them figured out in my first term, and I did some pretty strong things and had it getting pretty good. And then the election was rigged, and now I'm coming back and doing it the way it and finishing the job. But they treat us very badly. Canada treats us very badly. I would say that of all countries, as you know, we have President Xi coming in a couple of weeks. We deal with a lot of people. And people, oftentimes, they'll ask me, who's the worst to deal with on trade? And I said, that's easy, Canada. They are the worst, and they feel entitled, and just we can't have that.
0: That, ladies and gentlemen, is your daily Trump date. Now, a lot of people, I think, heading into the midterm election cycle, and believe it or not, folks, the midterm election is in 68 days. That is hard to believe. It's also hard to believe that it's August 27th and that school starts for most kids on Tuesday. A lot of kids in private school, they're back already this week. In fact, I was talking with a friend of mine today who just sent his daughter off to college, and she started on Monday as well. I think most of Wisconsin's universities, I believe public and private, are all starting next week, either Monday or Tuesday, or do the state schools start after Labor Day? Labor Day is as late as it possibly can be this year. I think they all start September 1st. Okay, Whitewater starts September 2nd, says Eric. I forget, are you a Whitewater alum? That was just the first one you checked out? That was a random one to check out. I would have gone with like Madison or typed in State University. He goes, UW-Whitewater. Whitewater is a fantastic school. It's a wonderful school. We love UW-Whitewater. Yeah, Dave Michaels, a distinguished Whitewater alum. My alma mater, Marquette University, starts on Monday. And I believe, yeah, Madison is also the second. So I'm going to take a wild guess. The state schools all start on September 2nd. Most public schools, K-12 in Wisconsin, starts September 1st. Yeah, Labor Day being as late as it possibly can be, that kind of screws everything up because traditionally in Wisconsin, You start after Labor Day. It's the Tuesday after Labor Day. Well, this week, or this year, have fun, kids. Two straight four-day weeks to start your school. Talk about easing into it. And I don't know if your kids are anything like mine. They have been sleeping until like noon or later most days this summer. And it's actually interesting. I was talking to, of all people, my 16-year-old son. We were yesterday, as I said, I was running back and forth. I had a ton of stuff to do, but I was actually able to, since I was not on the radio, take him to his soccer practice. And we were just kind of talking, and he asked, "Dad, what do you think about President Trump's second term? Do you think it's been a success?" And I said, "Well, yeah, buddy." And I listed all of this stuff that has been going on, that has been just amazing. And he said, "Well, on TikTok, it's kind of amazing. They try to make you think that Trump's second term has just been a disaster." And he goes, and it's not just, you know, left-wing people. He's very perceptive when it comes to the information that's being presented to him. And he is my kid, so we talk about this. And we say, okay, here on TikTok, this is what the algorithm is going to show you because there is an axe to grind. There is an agenda to push. And he said, no, it's a lot of people on the right. So you can imagine the podcast bros that will be showing up in a 16-year-old boy's TikTok feed. In between all of the soccer highlights, let's see, Minecraft gameplay. What's the other? Get Call of Duty tips. And he's doing fantasy football for the first time with his soccer team. It's a longstanding tradition on their high school team that the varsity will do a big fantasy football league. So he's in fantasy football. So, of course, he had to show me after their draft his team, and I'm like, dude, there's 16 players in this. How'd you end up with these? I'm like, can Coach Dan be a part of the fantasy football league? Because how did you end up with all of these guys in a 16-team league? But he asked me, he said, Dad, what do you think about Trump's second term? He said, because I don't get the sense that it's going that well. It got me thinking, wow, huh. I think that sentiment has really gotten into the bloodstream. I really think people, because of a coordinated media effort to make you think exactly as my son does, that the second Trump term has been an unmitigated disaster, that you forget about all of the incredible successes. Glenn Beck, who is one of the best conservative radio hosts, best radio hosts to ever live. I'm a huge fan of Glenn, big fan of him when he was on Fox News, incredibly talented broadcaster, incredibly gifted orator and spokesperson for the conservative movement. I don't want to just parrot what he said because he said this so succinctly and so eloquently. Why are you dooming? Why do you think things are so bad? Look at what has gone right in just the past week. Take a listen to this.
3: It's easy to forget where we were just 2 years ago. So before we get to the president, let me just recap what has happened this week. Monday, Supreme Court cleared the way for the president's mail-in ballot order to take effect before the midterm 6-3. Homeland Security can build a federal citizenship list and send it to the states while the attorney general can prioritize the prosecutions of officials who give ballots to ineligible voters. Also, the State Department. The State Department is moving to revoke the tourist and business visas of up to 200,000 people who came as visitors and then filed for asylum, the largest action in American history. In 14 days this month, in 14 days, ICE arrested almost 1,500 people in Virginia and Maryland alone, including 400 with convictions and pending charges for crimes from sexual battery, kidnapping, robbery, attempted murder, rape, MS-13 members. One of the most successful operations ever. Also, this week, we find out State Department is removing moving to revoke the tourist and business visas of up to 200,000 people who came as visitors. Let's see. Meanwhile, we find out ICE arrests surged nearly 50,000 in July, highest monthly total. Homeland Security also proposed a $103,000 fee on cap H-1B visa petitions. And then the economic news. This one's huge. Philadelphia Fed's manufacturing survey showed American factories having the strongest current conditions in more than 5 years. But more striking, the manufacturers, their expectations for the future surged to the highest level since the beginning of the Reagan boom in 1983, with the biggest one jump ever recorded. In other words, American manufacturing isn't surviving. It may be on the verge of a major. We're going to build things in America again. And nobody thought that was possible, with the exception of our guest. That's all in 1 week, one. And the man responsible is President Donald J. Trump.
0: And then he interviews President Trump. That's Glenn Beck from the Glenn Beck radio show. That was all this week. That was all within 7 calendar days of today. All of that was in a week. Folks, I think we have a very serious problem with people even on our side not realizing just how incredibly effective this president's second administration has been. Coming up after the break, all of the things that he has done in less than 2 years, starting with the biggest success, I think, on this issue in history, immigration, and the related massive drop in crime. Stay tuned. The Dan O'Donnell Show is coming right back.
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17: Beltline eastbound, slowing from Park over to past Broadway, northbound on the interstate tight from the Badger Interchange to 151, and southbound approaching the Badger Interchange down to Buckeye. I'm Kevin Henry. That's your latest total traffic.
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0: all-time American banger in the Dan O'Donnell Show bumper music rotation. The 1812 Overture by Tchaikovsky, reimagined by the group Bond, who also does the Dan O'Donnell Show theme song Explosive. Welcome back. The Trump second term has been an absolute unmitigated success. And no, I know what you're thinking on both the left and the anti-Trump doomer right. Well, Dan is just a MAGA shill. Oh, you sweet summer child, please understand that I have researched extensively how effective Trump has been, especially on the issue of illegal immigration. Illegal border crossings in this country within not nearly 2 years, but within a matter of about 2 weeks, dropped to their lowest level in about 60 years. We do not have, forget about an open border or a porous border. We don't have, it's like we have a moat. All right, forget about build the wall. It's like President Trump built the moat around the United States. Illegal immigration in this country has dropped below statistical zero. Why do I say that? Because for the first time in half a century, net migration to the United States declined. Do you know how significant that is? That means more people left this country than came in. Yes, there have been a ton of deportations, 675,000 to be precise. That's the rough estimate. And that does not include 50,000 in July alone. That according to the latest numbers from the Department of Homeland Security. 675,000. Well, Dan, that's just a drop in the bucket compared to all of the people who came into this country during the Biden administration. Well, what if I told you that 675,000 is just a drop in the bucket in the number of deportations under the first year and a half of the Trump administration's second term? In fact, the total number is 3.675 million deportations. 3 million of that total, voluntary deportations. What the Trump administration did that no other administration, I believe, thought to do, because certainly the Biden and Obama administrations didn't want people to leave this country and go back to their countries of origin. They never incentivized going back. They never actually offered you something that in the long term would be far cheaper than the cost to keep you here living illegally, having children who the state would partially be taking care of through public education, through social services, through police fire services. The cost, the net cost associated with each human being in the United States. What the Trump administration did, and this again was very, very quick. It was a quick configuration, reconfiguration of the CBP1 app, the Border Patrol's app, that the Biden administration essentially had illegals use to basically make a reservation for their arrival illegally into this country. It was sort of like the Open Table app, call it the Open Border app for illegals. They would go and they would basically fill everything out like, hey, we're coming and we're going to declare asylum status. And then they would present themselves to the Border Patrol and they would enter the country. They'd disappear. They'd never show up for an asylum hearing because they did not have and never, none of them had a valid asylum claim. Trump administration comes in. They reconfigure the CBP1 app. And they put all of these migrants who had the app on their phone, they said, okay, we are going to give you and everybody with you who is here illegally, your wife, your kids, abuela, whoever, we're going to give them plane tickets back. Not only that, we're going to give you money in order to start your new life in your old country. Now, you might think, hey, Dan, why are we paying these people? Why are we incentivizing these people? We're not incentivizing them coming. We're incentivizing them going. It has been way easier to get people out saying, you know what? All right, it's going to be tough. And the message from the Trump administration is, if you take our very generous offer, you can apply to become a permanent legal resident. You will be prioritized on a list if and when we open it up. But if we catch you, if we give you this offer and we deport you, you are never, ever, ever, ever getting back in. Sure enough, millions of people have taken up this offer. 3 million, give or take. Not only that, the catch and release policy of the Biden administration immediately reversed. Remain in Mexico, the migrant protection protocols where the fake asylum claims would be adjudicated by a judge on a Zoom call while you stayed on the other side of the border and had a hearing right away. Okay, let's see. What's your evidence that you are an actual refugee under American or international law? None of them were, and none of them wanted to try, so nobody is trying to get in because they know they're not going to be able to exploit the Biden administration's obvious desire to have as many illegals in this country as possible. They knew damn well that these people were just disappearing into the interior of the United States under false pretense. Their first act as people in the United States was to commit fraud by saying, oh, yeah. If I go back to my country, the dictator is going to target me specifically. Oh, really? You're a, day laborer in Tijuana? Something tells me that Claudia Sheinbaum is not going to target you for your politics. You're not a refugee. Remain in Mexico while we sort it out. Biden administration said, nah, come on in. Here's a court date in 2 years. So you just get to kind of live here illegally. Okay. That stopped instantly. Not only that, President Trump signed the Laken Riley Act, which requires federal authorities to detain illegal immigrants arrested for theft, burglary, shoplifting, assault on law enforcement officers, or any crime that results in death or serious bodily injuries. It also lets people sue any state or any public official who refuses to enforce this. Laken Riley, of course, was a young woman who was brutally murdered while out on a jog by a criminal illegal who was arrested in New York. He was arrested in Georgia and released both times. Now, as a result of these major changes, the massive deportations, the closed southern border, we have seen the biggest drop in the nation's homicide rate from 1 year to the next, 2024 to 2025, in the nation's history. That is not me misspeaking. In the history of this country, data going back 126 years, all the way to 1900, we never saw a drop in the murder rate or the number of total murders in this country like the one we saw from 2024 to 2025. Now, was this the result of all these Democrat states suddenly cracking down on criminality because Trump got reelected? No, the only change in crime policy, the only one, was cracking down on illegal immigration and mass deportations. The results were immediate. Not only that, we have seen the biggest drop in violent crime and biggest drop in overall crime since at least 1955. That's 70 years. We have seen a massive reduction in pretty much every crime. This is why it's so telling that in David Crowley's Milwaukee County, in the city of Milwaukee, Cavalier Johnson's city of Milwaukee, we were one of the few major urban areas to actually see an uptick in murders from 2024 to 2025. And we're actually on pace to at least be close, if not surpass, the 2025 total. How bad do you have to screw up as a county executive, as a mayor, as a police chief, as a sheriff, as a district attorney, as a judiciary, as a criminal justice system, as a common counsel, as a Milwaukee County board? All Democrats, by the way. Every single person with any real power in the city of Milwaukee or Milwaukee County, a Democrat. Wisconsin run by a Democrat. Wisconsin has a Democrat attorney general. Our biggest city, not coincidentally, spike in murders while the rest of the country declines. Sticks out like a sore thumb. But to say that that hasn't been one of the biggest successes of any first year in a presidency ever is to just deny the basic fact. And it all stems from the single biggest promise and the single biggest issue that first got President Trump elected a decade ago: illegal immigration. That is no longer an issue in this country. And it took a grand total of about 3 weeks in 2025 for it to happen. Well, Dan, you might be saying at this point, yeah, crime, illegal immigration, the biggest issue to people, it's the economy, it's affordability. Trump has done nothing wrong. We'll get into that. Stay tuned. The Dan O'Donnell Show is going to be back before you know it.
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8: Sing us

0: pretend that the Republican Party has a future independent of conservative populism. And their hatred of what the Republican Party supposedly is or has become is really nothing more than their hatred of Trump. The idea that somehow the economy is a disaster and it's because of Trump, it's because of the war in Iran. The other thing that has been just so disturbing to watch has been elements of the far right get just as anti-Semitic as the far left. The far left is staggeringly anti-Semitic. They just hate them some Jews. Don't believe me? The most popular podcaster on the American left right now is Hassan Piker. Think he likes Jews or dislikes Jews? Just if you had to give a personal opinion poll to Hassan Piker, what would the Jewish approval rating be? 100% or 0%? I'm going to take a wild guess. It's a lot closer to 0% than 100. But a lot of the Iran animus has been this notion that somehow Bibi Netanyahu secretly controls the world. You know, the Jew leader, and is secretly leading around Trump through either the Jewish money that controls Trump or the Jewish blackmail that they have on Trump. I mean, the fact that people don't see these like ancient anti-Semitic tropes in what just passes as mainstream quasi-intellectual thought in this country now is remarkable. On the economy, what caused inflation to begin with? Massive influx of government spending, right? The $1.9 trillion, $1.7 trillion government stimulus that Joe Biden passed immediately upon being sworn in early 2021. The effects were immediate. Do you remember the Inflation Reduction Act, which actually increased inflation by increasing government spending? What then if more government spending, if more money and more creating more demand with either less or roughly the same amount of supply of anything, housing, durable goods, food, gas, anything. If that causes inflation, what reduces inflation? Less government spending, right? How many fewer federal workers do you think there are today than there were on January 20th, 2025, the day Trump took office? Just take a wild guess. 50,000, 100,000 fewer workers, 120,000, 600,000 fewer federal workers. In the long term, is dramatically cutting that this is the biggest cut in the federal workforce, it's estimated in at least 60 years. The federal government is now at its lowest staffing level while our military remains at full capacity. Like, we do still have a full fighting force in the American military, which is where you want a lot of your government spending to go. You don't necessarily need it in the federal Department of Education.
1: Oh, Dan, what?
0: Yeah, we did just fine educating children without a federal Department of Education until the Carter administration, okay? Yeah, Eric, my producer, says we did better, which is undeniably true. So when you dramatically shrink the federal workforce, not only that, you dramatically shrink outlays to foreign governments and ridiculous causes outside of the United States by defunding and then shuttering USAID, what eventually happens? Total federal outlays decline. Total federal spending, which has not happened yet. And I will admit this has been a significant and valid critique of Trump since he first took office in 2017. He is a big spending Republican. Because of the Iran war and because of ongoing commitments to military preparedness and big budget increases in the military, we are still seeing way too much federal spending. But the seeds have been planted with a dramatic decrease in the federal workforce.

0: force, dramatic decrease in federal outlays to foreign governments with the shuttering of USAID, and more money going back to the people. The one big, beautiful bill signed last summer locked in the largest tax cut in modern American history. It doubled the standard deduction. Child tax credit dramatically expanded. Expensing for factories, manufacturing equipment expanded to 100%. No tax on tips, no tax on overtime. Most taxes on Social Security benefits abolished. That was a huge, huge relief for a lot of people. Not only that, okay, what's the other thing that typically causes businesses not to expand, not to be able to do business? Compliance, right? Bureaucratic red tape. I'm talking about things that can be done at the governmental level to spur on business. I'm not talking about, oh, we're going to give, you know, new grants. No, get out of the way. Let business do business. Federal agencies finalized in 2025, 646 deregulatory actions. Do you know how many new regulatory actions were enacted in fiscal year 2025? There were 646 deregulatory actions, just 5 regulatory actions. By a 129-to-1 margin, the Trump administration has deregulated industry. And in nearly every one of the regulatory cases, it actually repealed another regulation that was on the book. The savings apparently have exceeded those of Trump's entire term in the first time around, from 2017 to 2021, in just a year and a half. The endangerment finding, the Barack Obama 2009 legal foundation for the Green New Deal vehicle emission mandates, totally repealed. The EPA calls it the single biggest deregulatory action in American history, saving, by the EPA's estimate, Americans approximately $1.3 trillion. Not only that, significant investments in foreign capital, $18 trillion in pledged investment from foreign companies coming into the United States, provides an influx of American capital and a resurgence of not just American manufacturing, but the next generation of the global economy having a significant foothold in the United States. Reshoring isn't just a slogan. We are, in fact, bringing back industries, not necessarily heavy industry, but it is industry. We are bringing it back to the United States, and new industry, artificial intelligence, supercomputing, space exploration, it is all being centered in the United States. Not only that, our dependence on foreign energy is gone. We are now outproducing both Saudi Arabia and Russia in terms of oil combined. America now produces more oil than Saudi Arabia. I could just repeat this for the next hour because I don't think nobody knows about it, because nobody, apparently outside of this show, is actually going through this. We're just getting with the, well, duh, the Iran war's causing gas prices to go up. The Trump term has been a failure. Do you have any idea how revolutionary this stuff? This stuff is so revolutionary. This stuff is so undeniably positive that the next president, if it's a, do you really think President Gavin Newsom would dare undo most of this stuff? No, because it's so effective, because it is working. Should we keep going? Because there's way more success. I've got a lot of other stuff to do, but we'll continue this when the Dan O'Donnell Show comes back.
1: 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I'm just really confused about what happened that day.
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0: So Lake Ontario is now Lake America. During the news break, we were looking to see if it's been updated in Google Maps. It has not been. The problem with this stuff, and this has been a weakness of the Trump administration and of Trump personally for 10 years, his continual desire to own the libs sometimes forces his eye off the ball of what has been a very successful second term, and it allows the media to focus on the stupid stuff instead of the significant. We spent the better part of the 4 o'clock hour going through all of the accomplishments that you might have totally missed because, frankly, the media doesn't report on them. There are massive, massive accomplishments that are almost on a daily basis at this point that are just ignored because, oh, Trump, he's renaming Lake Ontario. Well, why should we call it the Gulf of America? It's actually Mexico. This is so stupid. It's so pointless. Oh, by the way, the new crime numbers came out and violent crime is at its lowest level in like a century. That's the stuff that matters. In fact, there were a couple of Supreme Court decisions that were brought about by lawsuits filed by the Trump administration or against the Trump administration that will have massive, long-standing precedential value. The biggest one, I believe, is Trump v. CASA, in which the Supreme Court said nationwide injunctions coming from a district judge in the federal court system, that's not what the Constitution allows. The Trump administration in the first term was stymied at every turn, and it was starting to happen in the second term by federal district judges. James Boasberg was the most notorious of these, who I think understood that the Trump administration was correct on the merits of whatever case was brought against it. But, well, while this makes its way through the court system, we're going to issue an injunction against the Trump administration doing whatever it is it wanted to do. And that injunction isn't just in effect in my judicial district, in my federal district. For example, Wisconsin has two, Eastern, Western. One half of the state, the Eastern half, is served by the federal courthouse in Milwaukee. Western half, federal courthouse in Madison. If there is an injunction that is issued, the Constitution and the laws that have flowed from it have said for decades that injunction is only valid in the Eastern District, that district judges do not have the power to issue an injunction. Because how is it that James Boasberg essentially has more power than the President of the United States? Donald Trump says, I am issuing an executive order to do X. James Boasberg issues an injunction that says, no, you're not. James Boasberg, unelected and only serving one tiny district, is able to change national policy as he sees fit. Could the Constitution ever possibly envision such a thing? Right? It could not. So Trump v. CASA stopped that. You can no longer issue nationwide injunctions from the federal bench if you are a district judge. This is a major decision. The other one that is absolutely ginormous. Do you know the reason that Trump was able to fire 600,000 federal employees? You would think, well, it's because he's the president and he's the head of the executive branch and all of those federal employees serve in the executive branch. They serve at the whim of the president, right? Wrong. Wrong. Civil Service Act says no. The spoils system that was in place before, new president comes in, he hires whomever he wants. That can't work. And basically, Trump is powerless to reduce the size of government and eliminate positions. But Trump v. Slaughter said that the president absolutely may fire subordinate officials in the executive branch. There was a 1935 case that basically insulated these independent agencies from any sort of control. So Trump was powerless to fire somebody who works for him? Come on. Come on. For the first time in 90 years, every single person in the federal government can now be fired for misconduct. That is a huge, huge thing. You know what else is huge? The prize that we're giving away in the nationwide iHeartRadio Music Festival Flyaway Contest. Not only do you get round-trip airfare for two to Las Vegas, two nights hotel stay, ground transportation, and tickets to both nights of the iHeartRadio Music Festival, you also get a $1,000 gift card. And all you need to do is to text the word LUCKY to 200-200, L-U-C-K-Y, LUCKY. 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If you enter the contest, you will get a confirmation text and information. Standard data and message rates apply in this nationwide contest. Now, how about the issue of DEI and men and women sports? An executive order forced all decisions at every level of government or every level of government that gets money from the federal government to have only merit-based application, hiring, promotion, no DEI whatsoever. Race can no longer be used to punish or to reward. You know, like the 14th Amendment says. That was an executive order by Trump. Another one reaffirmed Title IX. Men in men's sports, women can play sports free from biological males interfering and artificially dominating when they have biological advantages. Just as significant, and I would argue even more significant, because let's face it, how many men are really dominating women's sports? The issue of men in women's bathrooms and locker rooms, that's way more prevalent. President Trump put a stop to it, reaffirmed Title IX, reaffirmed that, yes, when Title IX says you have to have a women's team, that has to be for women. When Title IX says if you got a men's locker room for the men's team, you got to have a women's locker room for the women's team, that doesn't mean, well, yes, it's a women's locker room, but, you know, Travis really looks like a woman and thinks he's a woman, so he's going to be in there too. Not only that, on foreign policy, how about 8 peace deals in 8 months? The big one has, of course, eluded him, Russia and Ukraine. NATO, however, is now paying a much higher percentage of its own defense than the United States. The 2% of GDP target that all NATO allies were supposed to spend on shared defense, which of course they never did, and were always, always taken care of by the United States, which picked up the bill. Trump forced NATO allies to increase the GDP share for shared defense to 5% by 2035. Not only that, he forced, instead of just America sending armaments over to Ukraine, NATO allies, hey, you guys are way closer to this than we are. You're going to buy our military equipment. You are going to buy it. We'll give you a good price, but guess what? You're going to buy it. He successfully executed an arrest warrant for Nicolas Maduro, who, by the way, the United States government did not recognize as the lawfully elected president of Venezuela. They actually declared him to be a narco-terrorist who stole an election and unlawfully seized power. Well, in early January of this year, the United States government went in and took him out. Then, yes, Iran. First, the undeniably successful destruction last summer, summer of 2025, of Iran's nuclear program. The Fordo nuclear facility mission was one of the most awe-inspiring in recent military history. The fact that we were able to send such a powerful strike group across the world with no one knowing until they destroyed a nuclear facility buried under a mountain and then came back unharmed and undetected. Again, nobody knew what we did until everybody was safely back home. Do you have any idea how successful that was? How about taking out all of Iran's senior leadership? Do you know one of the reasons that we can't get a deal? Because everybody associated with the Ayatollah's regime is dead. They're dead, okay? The idea that somehow Iran is winning this war, I don't know. Is this like the new midwit talking point that Iran is making Trump look stupid? When's the last time Iran launched a missile? When's the last time you saw the Revolutionary Guard Corps doing some high-level training? How about that Iranian Navy? Are they engaging our carrier groups in the Strait of Hormuz? How's that Navy doing? The vaunted air defense system and the Iranian Air Force. They launching any planes lately? Have they since, I don't know, March, April? Iran is defeated. They are thoroughly defeated. Now that the U.S. has essentially cleared all of the underwater mines from the strait, the commerce can get back through. Do you know why commerce is not flowing back through? Do you know why we need an agreement so badly? Think about it logically. If you were the captain of an oil tanker, would you want to risk it with the possibility of an Iranian drone smashing into you? You're a captain of an oil tanker, man. You're not on board a Navy destroyer. That's the reason. The idea, why do we need some agreement? So the world can see, hey, Iran has, there's going to be no more. Why do you think Trump keeps saying the Strait of Hormuz is open? Because the Strait of Hormuz is open. People just because of our military, or because of our media, constantly downplaying what our military, specifically our naval capability and our air and space force capability, has been able to do in clearing the Strait of Hormuz of all threats. People just, they don't want to risk it. And I don't necessarily blame. Do you think if you were running BP, if you were running an oil company, would you want to send your people through the strait? Would you want to, if there's even a tiny chance that some podunk little Iranian drone could kill everybody on board your ship? No, of course you wouldn't take that risk. So traffic has ground to a halt because of that fear. All we need from Iran is, hey, the Strait of Hormuz is open. Does it matter if they uphold any other aspect of that? Not really, because if they don't, it ain't going to be like Obama. Okay, well, we'll only give you half of our gold bullion stores that we send to you in a secret midnight flight. You don't get all of it, Ayatollah. You only get half. No, you've got a president who will literally kill you and everybody you care about if you don't uphold the agreement. And now this economic D-Day, secondary sanctions on Russia, on every other nation. They're going to try. Everybody is saying, well, why aren't they doing secondary sanctions on Chinatown? Why aren't they doing Xi Jinping is coming to the United States on like September 21st. What the hell do you think the number one thing they're going to talk about is? Who do you think out of any of the world's bad actors would have the ability to sort of float the remnants of the Iranian regime by buying their black market oil or just funneling money into their economy so they can be a thorn in Trump's side? Of course, it's China. The idea is to try to get an agreement there before we directly take on what really is the world's foremost global threat, a threat that Trump clearly and very obviously sees. All right, we're going to get back to local and state politics. I found out a little something about David Crowley's tax policy, specifically why he wants every county in Wisconsin to be just like Milwaukee. You won't want to miss this. It is coming up next here on the Dan O'Donnell Show.
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0: Coming up, an update on a story that we first broke for you. The top deputy to Milwaukee County's clerk of court, Anna Maria Hodges, Sumatria Matthews, faces very serious charges of keeping a drug house alongside her husband and her husband's kid. Now, we're supposed to believe that Sumatria, one of the highest ranking officials in the justice system in Milwaukee County had no idea that there was a drug house in her basement. We'll get to that story very, very soon. David Crowley is hitting back against accusations that he is a tax and spend zealot because, you know, of his record as a tax and spend zealot. And he is trying to explain away something that took a lot of people by surprise. There is a constitutional amendment question on the ballot this November about limiting the governor's power to abuse the partial veto authority that he has to do what Governor Evers did a couple of years ago. It's known as the 400-year veto, allowing local school districts to increase their property tax levy by $325 per student per year without going referendum for the next 400 years. What the legislature authorized as a two-year temporary boost to school funding, Governor Evers used the partial veto authority to authorize potentially we could have tax increases theoretically into the tens of billions of dollars over the next, you know, four centuries by using a veto authority. Now, the Constitution is very clear. We amended the Constitution in Wisconsin in the early 1990s to say you can't do a Vanna White veto where you cross out individual letters to make a new word using the partial veto power. We eliminated Frankenstein vetoes. You can't cross out entire paragraphs to take one word from one paragraph, another word from another paragraph to create an entirely new paragraph or an entirely new sentence that's known as a Frankenstein veto. The 400-year veto was clearly a Vanna White veto. The state Supreme Court said, well, you can do it with numbers. You just can't do it with letters. Oh, my God in heaven. The underlying constitutional issue here is that the executive branch would usurp the authority from the legislative and essentially levy a new tax that the legislature never approved. The legislature writes the laws. The executive executes them. This is civics 101 to everybody except Tony Evers, the Democrats, and the libs on the state Supreme Court. So there is a ballot measure. Do we amend the Constitution again to say you cannot use the partial veto power to increase taxes or fees? You cannot, you know, violate the Constitution. David Crowley said this week, nah, man, I'm not voting for that. I want the power, if I'm elected governor, to increase your taxes as much as I want without the legislature having a say. Well, he went on a podcast, and you'll have to forgive me. I believe this is Scott Bauer of the Associated Press asking the questions. If it is not, I apologize. I ran out of time. I'm racing around to try to get this show together. But he was asked, Crowley was, look, if this was Tom Tiffany using the partial veto power to increase funding for school choice, would you be cool with that?
1: Governor Evers, in theory, increased school spending for 400 years. Aren't you worried at all, though, that with that sort of immense power that a Governor Tiffany, for example, could increase spending on vouchers for 400 years?
5: But we also know that our budget is a two-year living document. And so
0: this guy, I'm sorry, two-year living document. He's running a $160 million deficit in Milwaukee County. I'm honestly convinced, and I would love to have David Crowley on this show to convince me otherwise. I honestly believe he does not have the IQ to understand how budgets work. I genuinely believe that. It's a living document. It's a two-year living document. I swear to God, I'm going to have him on my show and just ask him like basic civics questions. And like, this is an oral exam, Mr. Crowley. You get 5 of 10 wrong, you fail. It's a living document. Okay, he goes on, and it doesn't get more intelligent than this. I'm telling you, he's just as dumb as Francesca Hong, but he wears the comically oversized glasses to try to convince people that he's smart.
5: Oh, you know, all the things that we're seeing can be changed, right? And who's to say that a Democratic legislature and a Democratic governor won't change what Governor Evers did? But at the end of the day, you know, the reason why that veto came to play is that we aren't giving enough money to our public schools.
0: Why that veto came to play. Why that veto came into play, I think. I'll give you that. It's just a little verbal gaffe. I am becoming increasingly convinced this is not a smart man.
5: Right? They didn't fill the special education gap like they promised. They said about 42% were going to go towards to special education. It was much lower than that. And then none of the public schools seen an increase in general aid, right? Jeez. And so Governor Evers was doing everything in his power to make sure that we're sending resources.
0: Okay, you can be dumb or you can be a liar. When you're a dumb liar, how is this? Seriously, Dems, can we get can we get Missy Hughes to jump back in the race like this idiot did? How is this man? We are spending more on K-12 education than we ever have, even adjusted for inflation. And we're doing so to educate fewer students by far than we had 25 years ago. K-12 enrollment has fallen off a cliff, and it's only projected to decrease. Per pupil spending is at all-time records.
5: Oh, well, it's not in my Milwaukee, duh.
0: Yeah, per pupil spending is higher in MPS, the worst performing school district in Wisconsin and very possibly America. I think Milwaukee Public Schools might be the most dysfunctional, worst school district in America. It gets more money on a per pupil basis and a total basis every single year, and they just went to referendum for $250 million, despite not telling the public how they spent the $750 million that they got in federal grant money from COVID-19. How dare, do the Democrats think everyone in Wisconsin is as stupid as David Crowley? That they're just going,
5: they're not getting enough in general aid revenue.
0: They get more money than... It boggles my mind. I was on TV today. I was on Newsmax with some Democrat, some woman who... It was just... it was honestly shocking to me. I would say something. That never happened. The Hunter Biden Burisma. I said, what do you mean that never happened? That never happened? The Burisma? It objectively did happen. he was on the board. He was getting hundreds of thousands of dollars and was very clearly only on the board to grease the skids because his father, the vice president, was head of energy policy and Ukraine, and it didn't happen. The ease with which they lie is just stunning to me. The thing about Crowley, though, this woman, she I have no idea who she is. I don't even have Maddie something or other. Addie or Maddie or something. She's apparently an attorney. She at least was quasi intelligent. This guy, I'm telling you can be a liar or you can be stupid. You can't be both, or you're David Crowley. Let's let him finish.
5: Just back to our public schools. But we need a real fix. It was a temporary fix to make sure that schools every single year would get that particular increase. But we need a long-term fix. We can't continue to utilize our budget document on how we're going to plan our investments for decades to come. And that's the real problem.
0: Remember a couple seconds ago when I said David Crowley, I'm becoming increasingly convinced, is just not smart. He said the 400-year veto is a temporary fix. Compared to what? Geologic time? Well, compared to the life cycle of our sun. This is a temporary fix. This solar system star will die out in several hundred billion years. And compared to that, the 400 years, this is a temporary fix. And are you ready for this? When I say I don't think the man understands how budgets work, this is what I'm talking about, okay? He is saying, he literally just said, he doesn't think that we should use the budget process to budget for schools. That we should not use the state budget, which sets a budget every 2 years. It's a living document, don't you know? Sets a budget for K-12 education. Money coming directly from the state to K-12. Schools are funded through property taxes. They also get direct revenue from the state. He does not believe that we should use the budget to set budgets. And he also believes the 400-year increase is just a temporary thing. Is anybody but me going to dissect? This isn't a word salad. This isn't even a food. This is this guy drooling on the tablecloth and trying to take a bite out of the plate. You're listening to the Dan O'Donnell Show. When we come back, I went back and took a look at this buffoon's record on taxes. A bill he proposed in the legislature would have turned every county into his failed Milwaukee County on the issue of taxes. You're not going to want to miss this. It is the Dan O'Donnell Show.
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26: John Polk was my nemesis. 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
9: A few miles from the glass spires of Midtown Atlanta lies the South River Forest. 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

0: that veto came to play is that we aren't giving enough money to our public schools, right? They didn't fill the special education gap like they promised. They said about 42% were going to go towards to special education. It was much lower than that. And then none of the public schools seen an increase in general aid, right? And so the Governor Evers was doing everything in his power to make sure that we're sending resources back to our public schools. But we need a real fix. It was a temporary fix to make sure that schools every single year would get that particular increase. But we need a long-term fix. We can't continue to utilize our budget document on how we're going to plan our investments for decades to come. And that's the real problem.
1: We can't continue to use our budget document to plan our investment for decades to come. And the 400-year veto is just a temporary fix. The 400-year, you know, I'm starting to realize why it is that Milwaukee County has a budget deficit that is projected to be $160 million, even though it's taking in $100 million a year in sales tax revenue because of Act 12. Act 12, back in 2023, authorized Milwaukee County to nearly double its sales tax to 0.9%. David Crowley, Milwaukee County executive, pushed this hard. It also authorized the city of Milwaukee to implement a new 2% city sales tax increase. That's right. David Crowley, famous tax cutter, at least according to his ads. Biggest property tax decrease ever. Well, yeah, 5 of 6 years, the increase in property taxes dramatically dwarfed that decrease. And the reason there was the decrease is because everybody was paying more for everything because you nearly doubled the county sales tax. He actually is photographed in a picture that's making the rounds on social media today, cutting a celebratory cake after raising everybody's sales and property taxes. I actually went back through the man's record. March 13th, 2018, Assembly Bill 1020, introduced by David Crowley, as well as a handful of other Democrat reps, and co-sponsored by a number of Democrat senators. It would allow a municipality to impose a new sales tax and use tax and sales and use tax, excuse me, and allow a county to increase the rate of its sales and use tax, as well as making appropriations. 6 years before getting on his hands and knees, prostrating himself before the state legislature. And for David Crowley, if he's listening, to prostrate yourself is to like lie before somebody. That is not prostate. That is in, just so we're clear. I'm increasingly convinced the man does not understand basic things. Like, why would you use a budget to plan for your financial future? Why would you use a budget to set your spend for decades to come? He doesn't understand. I'm telling you, he does. A budget is a living document. I swear, producer Eric and I were talking about this during the commercial break, that he heard the Constitution called a living document so many times that he thought that it just applied to budgets too. The budget is a living document. Yes, all of those budget amendments that get passed every 2 years, it is a spending plan that does set up government spending for the next several decades. And a 400-year increase is a temporary fix. 6 years before David Crowley prostrated himself before the legislature and demanded that he nearly double the county's sales tax. You want to talk? And now he has the gall to talk about affordability. Bro, you made literally everything less affordable in your county by increasing the sales tax. That is the one tax that makes everything less affordable. But yes, yes,

0: he's the better candidate on affordability. 6 years before, he introduced a bill that would have allowed every county to raise its property tax levy and every city, or excuse me, sales tax levy, and every city to increase or create a sales tax levy. According to the Legislative Reference Bureau, under current law, a county may impose a sales tax and use tax, sales and use tax, at the rate of 0.5% of the sales price of tangible personal property, goods, and services sold or used in the county. This bill allows a county, with the approval of the county electors at a referendum, to increase the tax rate in 0.1% increments as long as the overall rate does not exceed 1%. The bill also allows a municipality to impose a sales and use tax at the rate of 0.1 to 0.5% of the sales price if the municipality adopts an ordinance to impose the tax and the ordinance is approved by the electors of the municipality at a referendum held at a spring or general election. In addition, the bill allows a municipality that has adopted such an ordinance to subsequently increase the rate in 0.1% increments as long as the increase is approved by the electors at a referendum and as long as the overall rate does not exceed 0.5%. That was introduced by David Crowley. He wanted to increase every single county sales tax in Wisconsin. He wanted to have every city, in addition to that, be able to impose its own sales tax. Mr. Affordability wanted every county and every city in the entire state to be able to take more from you and force you to pay more when you buy everything. 2017 Assembly Bill 1020, introduced March 13th, 2018. Now, if David Crowley is listening, why is it called 2017 Assembly Bill? Because it was the 2017 to 2019 legislature. And it was finally introduced early in 2018, but it was drafted in 2017. Okay? I feel like I need to explain basic civics and financial concepts to Milwaukee County's executive. You're listening to the Dan O'Donnell Show.
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19: Packers running back Josh Jacobs charged today with two misdemeanors stemming from a May incident, according to Wisconsin court records. Neither of the charges related to domestic violence. No felony charges were filed. The team is prepared for a possible suspension, though the NFL has not disciplined Jacobs at this time. The Seahawks and Leonard Williams agreeing on a three-year, $90 million contract extension with $56 million guaranteed, according to ESPN. Here's Seattle head coach Mike McDonald on Williams.
20: Obviously a tremendous all-pro caliber player, the type of person he is, just absolute A-plus person, teammate, the day-to-day, really just how much he's invested into our team and really his teammates, and really excited to have it happen. I mean, it's really great news. So I understand he hasn't signed yet. 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It's a great deal for everybody, and we're excited to make it happen.
19: That's sports. I'm Bill Herenda.
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0: Jeff. Got to pass this along. It was a story we first broke a couple of weeks ago. Milwaukee County Court Commissioner Barry Phillips today refused to throw out a felony drug house charge against Sumatria Matthews, a top official in the Milwaukee County Clerk of Circuit Court's office. He sent the case to trial after prosecutors said her basement was used to package and store cocaine and fentanyl. She faces a felony charge of maintaining a drug trafficking place as party to the crime, faces 3.5 years in prison, $10,000 in fines, an arraignment set for September 3rd. She is expected to plead not guilty. She also is collecting a pension of $2,600 a month. She also got $53,000 in back pay after retiring and then double dipping, something that I always thought the Milwaukee County Board voted to stop. The clerk of circuit court, by the way, Anna Maria Hodges, in an email to me as I was trying to get information about this, vehemently denied that Sumatria Matthews was getting a pension.
1: Stepping up the trade war, I'm Lisa Lucera, Fox News. President Trump changes the name of a great lake.
2: Flanked by maps showing Lake Ontario, renamed to Lake America, President Trump signed an executive order directing the Interior Department to implement the Great Lake name change.
3: This is official, effective immediately.
2: Canada is not compelled to change the name of the lake that creates the border between New York State and the province of Ontario. But it is something President Trump said he was considering earlier this week amid an escalating trade war with the U.S. neighbor.
3: Canada's been ripping us off for a long time on trade, very sadly.
2: Both countries announced higher tariffs on billions of dollars of goods imported across the border.
1: Fox's Jared Halpern at the White House. Canadian Prime Minister Mark Carney says the lake's name predates both Canada and the U.S. as nations. Vermont Republican Governor Phil Scott, whose state borders Canada and New York State, called the move petty and disappointing. The jury in the Lindsay Clancy trial will resume deliberations tomorrow. The defense claiming the Massachusetts mother had postpartum psychosis when she strangled her children in 2023.
4: In closing arguments, prosecutor Jennifer Sprague explained how Clancy meticulously planned the killings down to the minute, sending her husband on specific errands to get him out of the house. Sprague argued Clancy hid her homicidal thoughts from medical providers and made up that a hallucinated voice commanded her to kill.
1: Fox's Brian Yenis in Plymouth. Clancy did not take the stand. She admitted to strangling the children before throwing herself at a second floor window in a suicide attempt. About 90 U.S. citizens remained unaccounted for a day after catastrophic flash floods engulfed a border area of China and Nepal. The State Department says 3 Americans have been rescued. More than 400 people died in the flooding. 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
6: Democratic Milwaukee County Executive David Crowley leads Republican Congressman Tom Tiffany in early polling in the race for Wisconsin governor. Marquette Law School poll director Charles Franklin.
7: It's a tie, 44 apiece among registered voters. So remember that. You could either come away with a modest Crowley advantage by about 5 points or a dead tie, depending on whether you're looking at everybody that's registered to vote or looking at those absolutely certain to vote.
6: The poll's margin of error is 4%. The Dane County Regional Airport is adding direct flights to some out-of-state University of Wisconsin football games. United Airlines, American, and Delta are offering direct flights to some games. I'm Eva Basinger, WIBA News.
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0: appreciate you, Nancy. And I know you're with your beautiful children. Please send my best. We'll see you tonight on Hannity. We are on official verdict watch in this Lindsey Clancy case. We're going to look at the legal aspect and the criminal aspect of it with Paul Morrow and Greg Jarrett on the other side of this. You know, and there's huge developments in the WNBA. We still have scheduled Enes Kanter-Freedom, maybe starting a big lawsuit. 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
0: All right, we got a lot of ground to cover. We are an official verdict watch in the Lindsey Clancy case. We'll get more analysis. We've got Greg Jarrett and Paul Morrow coming up. Also, we have Enes Kanter Freedom booked. Huge developments in the WNBA, and he's now threatening a lawsuit. He'll explain that. And jury watch continues. Straight ahead, verdict watch. 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
18: Battle over a building name. I'm Lisa Lucera, Fox News. As a federal judge questions plans to add President Trump's name to portions of the Kennedy Center.
19: Trump administration attorneys argue the Kennedy Center board is allowed to add President Trump's name to gardens or courtyards on the Kennedy Center campus. But a federal judge considering the case appeared skeptical that that would comply with the 1983 law, giving Congress sole discretion to change the Performing Arts Center's name. Judge Christopher Jennifer Cooper is hearing a challenge led by Democratic Congresswoman Joyce Beatty over adding the president's name and closing the center for up to 2 years for a major renovation. The board, comprised largely of allies of President Trump, warned without needed repairs, the Kennedy Center could be torn